0: Meta, Google, and TikTok, unless they strike deals to fund local journalism. The goal is to force platforms to pay for the news content they distribute and help struggling media outlets. Companies can cut that rate to about 1.5% by reaching agreements with publishers. The tax could raise up to $250 million annually. A Trump spokesperson calls the move foreign extortion and says the U.S. will push back. John Scott reporting.
1: As the September 11th, 25th year mark approaches, the nonprofit group Tunnel to Towers is taking a piece of the World Trade Center still across America. This is SRN News. The grandson of Billy Graham will be in Japan next week.
2: Will Graham is scheduled to preach the gospel for 2 days in Shikoku, May 4th and 5th. The Love and Hope celebration will mark Graham's first trip back to Japan since 2014 and is part of a multi-year effort to evangelize the country. Less than 2% of the Japanese population is Christian, and the spread of the gospel has always been stubbornly slow in a nation that is primarily Buddhist or Shintoist with a penchant for ancestor worship. Michael Harrington reporting.
1: New Jersey's Nassau Presbyterian Church will host the five-lecture Samuel Adams Hur series to mark the 250th anniversary of the nation's birth. Organizers say the event will also highlight the unique role Presbyterians played in moving New Jersey from indifference to independence. During the American Revolution, King George called the drive for independence the Presbyterian Rebellion. This is SRN News. The days appear to be numbered for one of the world's most famous dogs.
3: Albany residents love Nipper, a giant dog statue perched atop a warehouse for nearly seven decades. This 28-foot statue depicting the famous RCA dog listening to a phonograph has become a local icon. Parents pointed out to kids and Nipper merchandise is popular. However, that pride is now tempered with concern for Nipper's future. After years of litigation, the unused four-story warehouse on which Nipper sits was recently marked by a red placard with a white slash, a warning to firefighters and other first responders to use caution when entering. Keith Peters reporting.
1: The 52nd edition of the Kentucky Derby will run with 19 horses instead of the maximum 20. The Puma was ruled out Saturday because of a swollen leg from a skin infection. It kicks off at 7. More details, srnnews.com.
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0: Boxes, a bike with training wheels, an old car seat.
1: Mr. Parker.
0: Oh, hi, Red.
1: Hey, I brought you that tire patch kit like I promised.
0: Oh, well, thank you. Didn't need to go to any trouble.
1: Oh, it's no trouble. Patch kits in my business are as common as pig tracks.
0: Pig tracks are common in your business?
1: It's a figure of speech.
0: Okay.
1: I'm retired. Anyway, there's no keeping pigs in the neighborhood, zoning regulations and all that.
0: Right.
1: So, you need some help with anything, Mr. Parker?
0: Oh, please, call me David. And, no, that's okay. I'm just trying to get to the sprinkler system controls. I have to reset the watering times.
1: You know, some people might consider all this stuff in front of your fuse box and sprinkler controls as a safety hazard.
0: Sure, and I would agree with them.
1: Yeah.
0: My family, on the other hand, seems to think the garage is the catch-all for the stuff they can't put anywhere else. Oh. You see these boxes? These are decorations from last year's bake sale at church.
1: Oh.
0: And, what is this gun? Broken car models. This is ridiculous. It's like a giant junk drawer.
1: Well, you need any help?
0: Oh, no, that's okay. Thanks. I just need to shift things around a little.
1: Oh, no.
0: Terrific.
1: Well, yeah, you all right?
0: Yes. A box full of mugs? Why were we keeping a box full of old mugs?
1: Well, technically, you ain't no more.
0: Ah, why do we have all this clutter? I'm sick of it. There has to be something I can do with all this stuff.
1: Yeah. Say, have you considered doing a garage sale?
0: Garage sale?
1: You get to clear out your junk and pocket some cash all at the same time.
0: Oh, I suppose. I have to tell you, though, I'd be embarrassed for the neighborhood to see what a mess our house is.
1: Well, you don't have to worry about that. We just look at the state of your yard. We can guess what the inside of that house must look like.
0: What?
1: Well, the funny thing is, what you think is useless junk is sometimes the stuff you sell first. At a garage sale just last week, I found a genuine bobblehead doll of Millard Fillmore. Oh, that's the president, not the druggist.
0: You collect bobblehead dolls?
1: Oh, I know. I'm filling out a set from Uncle Quentin.
0: Oh.
1: Now, there's a find. A wood sander? Still in the box? You put that up for sale, I jump on that like a duck on a June bug.
0: Oh, I'm sorry, Red. I probably wouldn't sell that. I still plan to use it.
1: Really? Well, how long has it been in the box?
0: 3 years.
1: Gotcha. I've had a few plans like that. Sometimes I think, well, and then again, I don't know.
0: Right. Well, I've never tried woodworking, but I thought I might, you know, build some stools for the breakfast nook in the kitchen.
1: Mr. Parker?
0: But first I'm going to get through this junk if it kills me.
1: Mr. Parker?
0: Oh, please, call me David.
1: David, look out! You okay?
0: Excuse me, will you, Red? I want to go inside and confer with my family about a garage sale.
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0: That's right. It's time we get the junk out of this garage and the rest of this house. We can get it done this weekend and have the garage sale next weekend.
4: This weekend? But, Dad, you don't understand.
0: No, you don't understand, Olivia. One way or the other, we are going to get rid of all the useless clutter in our lives.
5: Define clutter.
6: Yeah.
0: Honey, help me out here.
5: Your father's right, kids. It doesn't have to be a big deal. All we have to do is sort through some of the stuff we have piling up around here.
0: That's right.
5: Even though planning for this might have been better.
0: Well, maybe so. Mm. But a little family spontaneity is good for us, right?
5: Yeah, but I thought family spontaneity is when we suddenly do something fun.
6: Yeah.
5: This is more spontaneous, not fun kind of family thing.
4: Dad, today is the only chance I'll have to practice with Margaret for the talent contest at school. And I told everybody we were going to do it.
0: Well,
4: and this is the worst possible thing that could happen.
0: Honey.
4: You said I could be in the show.
5: But the talent show isn't for another 2 months.
0: Oh.
5: Why is this your only chance to practice?
4: Would you be quiet,
0: okay,
4: Matthew?
0: Okay, I understand, and I think that...
5: Wait, if she gets to go to her little dance rehearsal, then I should get to go to do what I planned, right?
4: Little?
0: Well, what were your plans?
5: Mr. Whitaker was going to let me help him with the new invention idea.
0: Okay, and what about you, Camilla? You've been awfully quiet. Do you have a woeful reason why you can't help this weekend?
6: Nope. I just want to do what you want me to do. I love you, Daddy.
0: I love you too, honey. But I'm afraid that won't get you out of this cleanup.
6: Oh, man.
0: Look, I understand that everybody is busy and that this is the last thing you want to do. So, I'm willing to compromise.
6: Really? Oh, thank you, Daddy.
0: No problem. As long as you all agree, then I'll be happy to do it all myself.
7: That'll be great.
6: Yay!
5: Now, hold on. What do you mean you'll do it yourself?
0: Oh, I'll do it all myself. And I will toss out or sell whatever I think should go. Just leave it to me.
6: Oh, wait, you mean you'll get rid of the stuff in our rooms, too?
0: Mm-hmm.
6: Margaret and I can practice after church tomorrow.
8: The bagel slicer can wait.
6: I didn't have any plans anyway.
0: Great. Then let's have at it. You all start in your rooms and I will tackle the garage.
6: Okay.
0: Go on. I'm serious.
8: You guys blew it for me. Thanks.
6: You need to get rid of stuff.
8: Look in your closet.
5: That was muy bueno. Very smooth, Mr. Parker.
0: Why, thank you, Mrs. Parker.

0: There we go. Let's see. Paint supplies, tool chest, saws, the sander. Where did I put that sander?
1: Good morning, David.
0: Oh, hi, Whit. Oh, you may want to stay there by the garage door. I wouldn't come in here without a hard hat and safety gear.
1: So, when Matthew called, he said you're having a yard sale?
0: Oh, that's next weekend. This weekend, we're getting ready for it. It's our little family project.
1: Little? From all the stuff on the front lawn, I'd say it's anything but little. Oh, hey, you've got some early customers, too. You may want to put up a sign telling everyone that the sale is not today.
0: Oh, sorry. The sale is next week. I'm using the yard as sort of a staging area. That's the stuff I want to keep, not sell. Though I'm having a hard time deciding what should stay and what should go.
1: Well, I have the same problem when I try to declutter. I keep thinking that I ought to hold on to things on the off chance that I'll need them someday.
0: Sure.
1: But there's only so much room for it all.
0: So, what do you do with all your junk?
1: Well, my wife Jenny had an old rule. If you get something new, you have to get rid of something old.
0: How do you do that? Our house is full of stuff we use, and stuff we don't use, but want to keep for sentimental reasons. Did your wife have a rule for sorting those out?
1: Well, actually, she did. Those things we use, she kept close by, where we could get to them easily. Those things that we held on to for other reasons, she kept in the harder-to-get-to places.
0: Huh. That's a good rule. But you didn't really just drop by to talk about my junk.
1: Oh, thanks for reminding me. I need to talk to Ava. I'm putting together a health fair for a charity that helps the homeless, and thought she might donate her nursing skills to us for the day.
0: Oh, okay. Come on in.
2: Dad! Could you please take your youngest daughter back to wherever you found her? She's driving me crazy!
1: Then again, maybe we should stay out here.
0: Oh, boy. Give me a minute, will you?
1: Sure.
3: That's mine!
4: Nope, you don't need this, you don't need that, and you don't need this either.
3: Says who? I do too.
0: Whoa. All right, you two. What is going on in here?
3: Camilla keeps trying to throw out my things. Would you give me that?
4: That's not true. There's my pile. Right there.
0: That's a pile? Two stuffed animals?
4: That's the only junk I've got. Everything else is very important.
3: Important? You think that your collection of old soccer shoes is important? Most of them don't even fit you anymore.
4: I'm gonna have them bronzed after I play in the World Cup.
3: Oh.
4: Dad, she takes up two-thirds of the room with all her stuff.
0: Okay.
3: I'm the older sister, remember? I've lived longer. I've got more to show for it.
0: Okay, girls.
4: I'm always tripping over a fold-out mall and our ancient disco Barbarina clothing store. She's too old to play with them anyway.
3: I saved them for you.
4: Huh, sure. And if I like pink poodles, pink convertibles, and pink hair salon dryers. They're disgusting.
3: You want to talk about disgusting? Here, Dad, smell these shoes.
0: Ooh, no thank you.
3: Mm-hmm, see? We need to get rid of them.
4: Hey, those are my good soccer shoes. Dad!
0: Okay, calm down. We can figure this out without a lot of trauma. Let's think fairly.
3: Oh, I know what that means. Ugh. Throw all of Olivia's things out. That's the way it always is. You always side with her and never let me do what I think is best.
0: Always? Never? You're not going to get anywhere by throwing those two words at me.
3: But, Dad...
0: Listen, there has to be a way of sorting through these things without it becoming a crisis. And the first rule is that you don't try to get rid of someone else's things. Got it? You're responsible for your own. Your mother and I will make some executive decisions about what else goes later. Now, let's try to use some good sense here. I mean, this is a big room.
3: Not big enough.
0: Let's look at your music. Olivia, when was the last time you listened to Scratch Post Kitty?
3: That's not mine. That's Camilla's.
4: Really? Let me see. Huh. I forgot I even had that.
3: Uh-huh.
0: Well, there we go. Garage sale bound.
4: Wait, can I listen to it first? I might like it.
0: Well, fine, but that means you have to get rid of some of these other discs you don't listen to. And your keepsake soccer shoes we'll put in a box, and let's see, we can hide them down here under your bed.
4: Uh-oh.
0: What in the world? Camilla, what's all this under your bed?
4: Uh-huh.
0: It's packed solid with... Are these dirty clothes?
3: Ew!
0: How old is this sock? Did something die in it? It looks like it has rigor mortis.
3: Gross!
4: Where else can I put them? She takes out the whole closet.
0: How about the laundry basket for one thing? And what's all this other stuff? Like those old skates. Don't tell me they're a keepsake. You only wore them once. Put them in your pile.
4: Okay, Dad.
0: And Olivia, surely you can get rid of some of these dolls and clothes in the closet to give your sister more room?
3: Oh, okay.
0: Good. Now get to it, girls. Oh, and no more screaming out the window. It makes the neighbors nervous. We have enough trouble getting a babysitter as it is. Now I wonder where your mother is hiding.

0: Oh, here you are.
1: Hi, did you mean to leave Whit standing out front?
0: Oh, no.
1: I found him when I took a box down to the garage. Oh, I'm going to help him out with the health fair, by the way.
0: I figured you would. Sign me up for whatever I can do.
1: Okay. So, what were the girls screaming about?
0: Oh, you heard that?
1: Mm-hmm.
0: Over what to keep and what to get rid of. I don't get it. Mm. How is it that they never even think about most of what they have until I want to get rid of it? And then suddenly, everything is precious and valuable. So what are you doing up here? Wait, did you bring all these bags and boxes up from the basement?
1: I did.
0: Excellent. I will add them to the sale pile.
1: You will not!
0: But, honey...
1: Put that box down and back away slowly.
0: What are you doing?
1: Don't you recognize those toys?
0: I guess, yes. Looks like a lot of baby junk. What am I not seeing?
1: Baby junk. Olivia said her first word because of that block. Remember? It has a Christmas tree on the side.
0: Yeah.
1: You held it out, and she saw the tree and said, "Kissmas."
0: Ava, I don't think she said Kissmas.
1: Kissmas, she certainly did.
0: No, I remember it. It was more like... Remember, she was trying to eat the snowman ornament and choked on it.
1: You don't know. You never remember these things. You are desalmado.
0: In English, darling.
1: Heartless.
0: Thank you. Though it sounds better in Spanish.
1: Each one of these toys. These drawings are special. I'll give up my own things before I give these up.
0: Works for me. Where do we start?
1: I was speaking symbolically.
0: Okay, how about this? Let's sort through some of these things and come up with the items that mean the most. I'll put them all together in a nice safe storage box.
1: I like that.
0: And then we can discard the less memorable items. We might be able to cut this pile in half.
1: Oh.
0: Half is a reasonable compromise, don't you think?
1: I'll try, but it will hurt.
0: I know, but we'll get through it somehow.
1: Okay.
0: I'm going to go check on Matthew and see how he's coming along. I tell you, it'll be a miracle if we actually ever get rid of this clutter.
1: The clutter is meaningful.
0: Honey?

0: Matt, what are you doing?
1: Dad, is this cool or what?
0: I
1: found this train set in the back of my closet. I totally forgot I had it. It was Grandpa's, remember?
0: Yeah, but I thought you were sorting through old things to sell in the garage sale, not setting up a train.
1: I was, but when I found it, I had to see if it still worked. Look how I used books to make the railway yard. And I found an old sock of Camilla's to make the bog of stench over there. Isn't that wild?
0: Yeah, that's wild, but...
1: And watch this.
0: Whoa. How did you do that? I don't remember the set ever having a drawbridge.
1: I know. I made it myself with an electric motor from my Constructo set.
0: Huh.
1: I can control everything right from the transformer. Is that awesome or what?
0: Let me try.
1: Sit right there.
0: Okay, here. So I just... Whoa, cool. That is good work, son.
1: That's not all. Remember that old voice command robot I got 2 Christmases ago?
0: Uh-huh.
1: I dug that out of my toy chest, took it apart, and hooked it up with the train.
0: No.
1: Yeah. Watch the caboose. Robot attack.
2: Robot attack.
1: It shoots missiles!
0: Oh, that is incredible! Oh, we ought to market this. We could make a mint.
1: You think so?
0: A train with a drawbridge and a caboose that shoots missiles? Are you kidding?
3: Hello, boys.
0: Oh, hi, honey. Look at what... We should probably shut down the train, Matt.
3: What?
4: Oh, what's going on in here? What are you guys doing?
0: We were just taking a break and got a little distracted.
4: Mm-hmm. Do you need help carrying all this junk out?
1: What? No way. This stuff is staying.
4: Really? So if Matthew can keep his train in his room, then I guess I can keep my Barbarina set. I'm taking it out of the garage sale pile.
0: Okay, wait.
5: Then I guess I can keep all my stuffed animals, too.
0: Now hold on, everybody.
3: Hold on for what? We have to be fair, right?
0: I didn't say anything about keeping the train in here.
1: What? But you just said we could market it and make a mint.
0: Whoa, okay,
3: what?
0: Thank you. What? No, what?
4: Huh?
0: What? Weird. I didn't mean that we should leave it set up. No.
1: What? You're not going to make me get rid of it, are you?
3: Oh, boy.
1: You can't.
0: But look.
3: You have to make up your mind, David, or...
4: Barbarina. Stuffed animals.
0: Okay. Everyone down to the living room. Let's talk.
4: Oh, great.
6: 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We always love hearing from you.
0: Okay, all right, guys, all right. Look, I think we're all missing the point here. We're cleaning house today because we've got too much clutter.
4: We got that part, Dad, but one man's clutter is another man's, precious thing.
0: Understood, but it's not all precious. It's not all worth keeping.
1: But it's not all junk either.
4: Yeah,
0: I know, but it's crazy that we live in a house this big and are bursting at the seams. I don't want to be unreasonable, but we have to do something. Even if it means sacrificing a little.
3: And I think you all ought to come to the window and see that your dad is leading by example.
0: What are you talking about?
3: Look, on the front yard. While we've been in here squabbling over little things that we hardly ever use, your father has gathered together all of those tools and things to sell.
4: All right, Dad.
0: Well that's not exactly... I mean, I could see how you would see that, but... I mean, those tools on the front yard are things that... What was that sound?
4: Uh-oh, sounds like the sprinkler system.
0: It can't be. I set it for 5 o'clock. It's only 2.
1: Yep, it's definitely the sprinkler.
3: Oh, no.
1: Your stuff is getting soaked.
3: Oh, David.
0: No. Quick, everybody, to the front yard.
3: Get some towels. We'll cover things up.
1: It's okay, Dad. Most of the stuff will be fine to sell.
4: Yeah.
1: Only a couple of boxes got really soaked.
5: What's this thing, Dad? I've never even seen you use it. It looks expensive.
0: Oh. It is. It's a finishing saw. A gift from your uncle.
3: Javier is the power tool king.
0: Yeah. He is, but I'm not.
3: Mm.
0: Though one day...
3: One day what?
0: One day nothing.
3: Mm-hmm.
0: He's a power tool king and I'm not. And you know what? I probably never will be.
3: It's all right, honey. You don't need to be a carpenter. I married you for your brains. And that dimpled chin.
0: No, I mean, I've been holding on to these tools, not because I use them or even know how to use them, but because they're expensive. And I keep thinking that one day I will use them. But if I haven't used them yet, I probably won't. You know, I bet there are a lot of people around who'd really get some use out of these.
3: And that's why you decided to sell them, right?
0: Not really. But yeah, that's why I've now decided to sell them. Look, we've got tons of stuff that we hardly ever use that other people will.
4: Yeah.
0: Just think of the toys you don't play with and the kids without toys who'd love to have them.
4: Well, what are you saying, Dad?
0: How would we prioritize what we keep or get rid of if we knew that what we get rid of will help people in need? And what if we donated our things to those who will actually use and enjoy them?
4: You want us to donate everything?
0: No, some we can donate, and the rest we can sell at the garage sale and give that money to charity.
4: Hey.
3: Oh, we could make it a fundraiser for Witt's Health Fair.
0: That's perfect. What do you guys think?
5: You mean there are kids who don't have stuffed animals who will play with mine?
3: I can give them out to the kids at the health fair.
5: That's a good idea. Hey, I've got lots of little kid books I can give out, too.
4: Yeah.
3: Great.
4: It'll be hard to let go of my Barbarina set.
3: But isn't that the idea of sacrifice? It's hard, but worth doing.
4: Yeah. But what about my train set? I mean, it's not just a train set. I made it into something I don't want to get rid of. I want to set it up and keep working on it. I'd love Mr. Whitaker to see it, too.
0: It won't fit in your room, though. In fact, I can't think of anywhere in the house where we can set it up properly.
4: No. True.
3: Oh, wait, that's it. Why don't you ask Whit?
0: Ask Whit what?
3: Didn't you say something about him having that new area at Whit's End for a new invention?
0: That's right.
3: Some kind of showcase. Maybe he'll let you guys set the train up there.
4: On display at Whit's End?
3: Uh-huh.
4: That'd be so cool.
0: That is a wonderful idea. So, do we all understand what we have to do?
5: Got it. I'm in.
4: We'll start again and bring everything down.
5: Yep.
0: Great.
4: Come on, you guys.
5: Yeah, let's go.
4: I'll give up my stuff.
3: I think this is going to turn out well after all.
0: I do, too. Oh, by the way, that was muy bueno, Mrs. Parker.
3: Why, thank you, Mr. Parker.
2: Well, Mr. Parker.
0: Hello.
2: Looks like your garage sale's a major success.
0: Yes, it's been a good day. And what's great is that because the money is going to charity, I don't have to haggle. Oh, and thanks for helping out, Red.
2: Oh, it was fun. Nothing like a good garage sale to take up a Saturday. I'm happier than a sleeping hog in the sunshine.
0: You're really big on catchphrases centered around farm animals, aren't you?
2: They make me smile like a fat tick on a skinny dog.
0: I thought so, yeah. Oh, I put something aside for you. It's over here.
2: Really? You're not keeping a secret stash of them bobblehead dolls around, is you?
0: No, but I think you'll still like it. Here you go.
2: Oh, my stars and garters, your wood sander? Well, thank you, Mr. Parker. How much I owe you for this?
0: Oh, not a thing. I just hope you get some good use out of it.
2: Well, whoa. I don't know what to say. Thank you, Mr. Parker.
0: No. David.
2: Thank you, David. Now, if you don't mind, I need to find me a piece of wood, something fierce.
0: Well, don't let me stand in your way.
2: Hey, I'll see you.
0: Thanks again, Red.
2: Yeah.
3: Red looked cheery.
0: Yeah, like a duck doing the jitterbug.
3: What?
0: Something like that. I don't know.
3: Well, thank you, honey, for making this happen. I think it's a good thing for all of us.
0: Yeah, the kids have done a great job. You know, even Matthew said he was happy to get all the junk out of his closet. He started putting his shoes in there. Imagine, using a closet for clothes, of all things.
3: Where has he been keeping them up until now?
0: In his sock drawer.
3: And his socks?
0: It's better not to ask.
3: Well, it's all for the good.
0: And one more side benefit, I can actually park the car in the garage tonight.
3: Well, miracles never cease. And to think, trying to make your way back to the sprinkler system got the whole thing rolling.
0: That's right. Uh-oh.
3: What?
0: I never reset the timer. What time is it?
3: It's almost 2 o'clock.
0: Oh, no. Everybody move! Hurry! Off the lawn!
3: Oh, no! Oh, no! Look out! Right behind you! Oh.
0: Sorry! Really sorry, everybody.
3: Oh, it's David.
0: Rita.
6: It's so easy to spend our time thinking on the things of this world. Whether it's keeping clothes out of the yard sale pile or dreaming about all the new toys or gizmos we want to buy, things can take over our lives if we're not careful. In Matthew 6, Jesus said, "Don't store up your treasures here on earth, where moths can eat them and rust destroys them, and where thieves break in and steal. 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Speaking of clutter, you should see the inside of my closet. 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Our cast included Mark Evan Jackson, Amanda Troop, Hope Levy, and Zach Callison. And I'm Chris, hoping you'll join us again next time for more Adventures in Odyssey.
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1: SRN News, I'm Mary Rose. U.S. House Speaker Mike Johnson is calling this week's 6-3 Supreme Court decision a game changer for this year's midterm elections. The High Court ruled that congressional districts mapped on the basis of race are unconstitutional. On the Salem News program this week on Capitol Hill with Tony Perkins, the Louisiana Republican predicts far-reaching impact on 2026 voting.
2: We're going to get a new map in Louisiana. I think a number of the states in the South may get the same treatment because their maps are also drawn on an unconstitutional basis at this point. The more people recognize that, the greater the chance is we get maps that accurately reflect the populations of those states. I think in the end of this, the Republican Party will gain a number of seats, and that will be helpful to the House.
1: The Iran war has much of the world focused on fragile supply lines for Middle East oil that sparked renewed interest in Alaska's vast oil resources. Interior Secretary Doug Burgum says the Trump administration is ramping up oil production in Alaska.
3: We're talking about something that's literally named the National Petroleum Reserve that Biden had shut down, now open up again. And we had over a dozen companies competing up there, record revenue coming in that supports the state, the tribe, the federal government, record amount of interest from companies that want to develop there. And we got the infrastructure on the oil side to support them immediately.
1: Burgum was interviewed on the Salem Radio Network. Spirit Airlines declares bankruptcy, causing a ripple in U.S. air travel.
4: Spirit's failure could boost fares at a time when ticket prices are already elevated due to higher jet fuel costs from the Iran war. President Donald Trump suggested Friday that if the airline took a federal bailout, the government would be able to sell the airline for profit once oil prices came down.
1: Bernie Bennett reported.

0: reporting this is SRN News. A warning from a leading Christian researcher.
1: George Barna has been measuring America's spiritual condition for decades, and he believes the country is in trouble. Barna, who heads the Cultural Research Center, says, quote, a quarter century ago, 12% of the adult population held a biblical worldview. Since then, we've seen a steady reduction in that incidence. We reached a low point, 4%, in 2023. But Barna says the decline can be reversed if churches start focusing on discipleship. Michael Herring, reporting.
0: Abortion questions will be before voters in at least three states in November. Missouri lawmakers are asking residents to repeal the so-called right to reproductive freedom that they put into the state constitution in 24. In Nevada, a state constitutional amendment to allow abortion until 24 weeks passed in 2024, but needs voter approval a second time to take effect. This is SRN News. As the September 11th 25th year mark approaches, the nonprofit group Tunnel to Towers is taking a piece of World Trade Center steel across America. The Coast to Coast event kicked off today.
2: The CEO of Tunnel to Towers, Frank Siller, says this tour is all about educating the next generation and those 25 and under who were not alive during the terrorist attack. The 16,000-pound steel beam from the South Tower of the World Trade Center will be driven on a truck across the country from New York City with stops at American landmarks, including Mount Rushmore in South Dakota, the Space Center in Houston, and the Flight 93 Memorial in Shanksville, Pennsylvania. Laura Winters reporting.
0: A popular soft drink is changing its name for the country's 250th birthday. In celebration, Mountain Dew is releasing a limited edition under the name American Dew. More details at srnnews.com.
3: Life can be overwhelming, whether it's the stress of daily routines, the uncertainty of today's world, or the pressure of an upcoming election. But here's something solid to hold on to. God's steady presence. The Bible says, do not be afraid. More than any other phrase, a powerful reminder to trust in Him. When you're feeling overwhelmed, remember, God's got you. Trust Him and find peace in His unwavering support. 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

0: Well, hello there. It's good to have you back. You're always welcome here at Lamplighter Theatre. On our last visit...
1: I never wrote a composition in my life. I always stayed away from school on composition day. But I'm done with that now. What am I gonna do? My lamp. I wonder if I could find an acrostic in my Bible. But what'll the boys think?
2: Boys? I think we have a new scholar among us.
3: Hey, good job, Ted.
2: Edward, I've been watching you, and I like what I see. You may take your place with the higher class starting tomorrow. We'll see if you can keep up. But...
1: yes, sir. Thank you.
4: Look, Ma! Elephants coming down Main Street! Elephants! Oh, such pretty tassels! See, Tip?
1: Yeah, they're a spectacle, all right.
4: He's breathing out fire! Whoa. Look, Ma, look!
5: I see him.
4: And right behind him is all the circus folk dressed so shiny and bright. Oh, I wish I could go to the circus.
1: I don't have tickets, but maybe we can go stand outside the big top and listen to the music. We might be able to peek in and see some of the acts. I guess it'd mean no harm in that.
4: Oh, yes. Thank you, Tip. You're the best brother ever.

0: Make the music grand, Kitty?
1: I guess, but I can't see nothing. How about we go to Carnival Row? Looks like there's lots of stuff to do there.
0: No, it's best we don't. Carnival Row ain't a proper place for no one.
1: Ugh, but I'm bored.
0: Here, why don't I see if I can find us a better spot? Stay here, I'll be right back.
1: But I don't want to stay here.
0: Stop your whining.
1: I want to go to Carnival Row.
0: Whatever. Ugh. Can't hear you.
2: Then go.
1: Oh, you scared me.
2: I'm sorry. I was just walking by and couldn't help overhearing.
1: What of it?
2: Honey, you don't need to be upset with me. All I'm saying is that he can't be more wrong. I'm a carny, I would know. The row is where you'll have the most fun.
1: Oh, I really want to go.
2: Then what you waiting for?
1: My brother. He said to...
2: Never you mind him. I'll wait here and tell him where you went. You go ahead and tell the man with the swords that Fanny sent you. He'll let you in for free.
1: Free? Oh, thank you. Thank you.

0: Come off! Hold your breath as the Highwire Man crosses blindfolded on a unicycle! See Damien the Brave place his head in the mouth of a man-eating lion! Hey, Kit, you got a ticket?
1: No, I was just...
0: I know what you're trying to do. No ticket, no looking. Beat it.
1: Sorry.
0: Let's just step right up and see the greatest show ever. Keep it moving, folks. Keep it moving.
1: You've seen so many people.
2: Tip Lewis, going to the circus?
1: Oh, Mr. Douglas. No, sir.
2: Oh, what's the matter? No money? Pity to get so near and not go in.
1: Oh, it's all right.
2: Tell you what. Ticketmaster, here's 2 bits. Let this boy in.
0: Yes, sir. Come on, lad. No. This is your lucky day.
2: Go on with you, Tip. Enjoy.
0: Keep the line moving. Right this way, folks. Right this way. Come on in.
1: Hey, stop pushing. Whoa. Lions. I forgot about the lions. Look at them leap. This is swell.
3: Come on, as the amazing Zambini swallows not a one, not a two, but a 3 swords. Ladies and gentlemen,
4: whoa.
3: You do not want to
4: miss these. Oh, what fun! Candy do, floss? Games? Look at that mirror. Don't I look funny?
5: Oh, what a beautiful young lady you are.
4: Who? Me?
5: Of course. You look just like the sort of girl who could benefit from a visit to Madame Endora's tent.
4: Why is that?
5: Why? I can show you the future, my dear.
4: You can? How?
5: Come into my tent, my child, and I'll show you. Here, give me your hand. Come. Come.
1: Oh, wow. Oh, they're going to jump through a ring of fire. Whoa. Oh, how'd he get him to do that?
6: And now Leon the Great will perform the most dangerous and death-defying act of all. He will place his head in the mouth of the Great Cat.
1: Oh, wow. He did it. Incredible!
6: Leon the Great has turned the King of Beasts into a meek little kitty cat.
1: Wait a second. Kitty! Oh, I forgot all about her. Hey, let me out. Let me out.
0: Hold on there, boy. What you running for? Steal something?
1: No, it's my sister. I gotta find her. Let me go.
0: All right. Go on.
1: Kitty! Kitty! Oh, why didn't I listen to the words? Avoid it. Pass not by it. Kitty!
7: You looking for your sister?
1: Yes. Do you know where she is?
7: Carnival Row.
1: Oh, I told her not to.
7: Last I saw, she was talking to a Madame Endora, the fortune teller.
1: Fortune teller? No.
7: She's in good hands.
1: Lord, forgive me. What have I done?
5: Can I help you, young man?
1: Yes, I'm looking for the fortune teller.
5: Ah, I see my reputation precedes me. Madame Endora, at your service.
1: You? My sister, she came to you. Where is she?
5: Your sister? Yay tall, brown hair, about 12 years of age.
1: Yes, that's her.
5: I don't know where she is. But with a small fee, I can look into the future and see where she may be.
1: Listen, lady, I ain't fooling around. I want my sister.
5: Let me see. Where did I put her?
1: Just get out of my way. Enough of this.
8: Listen, kid, I don't have your sister, like I said.
1: You're lying. She's in your tent, and I'm getting her.
5: No one comes inside my tent without an invitation.
1: Come on.
4: Tip!
1: What?
4: I've been looking for you.
1: Kitty, Kitty, you scared me half to death. Why'd you leave?
4: Because you left me.
1: So you came to a fortune teller?
5: She did not come to me. I came to her. But she refused.
1: What? You didn't get your fortune read?
4: No. I was gonna, but... Well, I knew you wouldn't like it. And then I got a funny sort of feeling and went looking for you.
1: All right, well, come on, Kitty, let's go.
4: I'm coming.
1: I'm sorry, Kitty. I got caught up in seeing the lions and the music and... You know, this is why I didn't want to come. I should have listened to my lamp.
4: I'm sorry, too. I think I've had enough. Can we go home now?
1: Oh, I'd like nothing better. Oh, thank you, Lord, for protecting Kitty. I'm sorry for bringing her here. Please forgive me. Oh, forgive me.
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11: You're a terrible thrower.
12: Five more minutes of recess, boys.
1: Yes, Mr. Burrows. Well, boys, it's going to be a grand party.
13: Oh, your parties are always grand, Howard.
1: Hey, Tip. Tip Lewis.
14: What do you want with him?
1: What is it, Howard? I want you to come over to my house this Saturday.
13: Oh, no.
1: Howard,
13: what are you doing?
1: It's my birthday, you know, and... Some of the boys are coming to go sledding and skating and snowballing. Will you come?
14: Wow. I don't know.
1: You're a good fellow to play games with, and I'd like to have you. What do you say?
14: Why? All right. I'll come. Only, I look like a big rag bag next to you fellas.
13: Sure will.
1: Quiet, Will. Never mind that. Tip, you just come.
14: I will. Thanks.
15: Snowball fight! Hey! Got you back!
16: Whoa, look out! Take this!
15: I got you good!
16: Whoa.
15: Okay.
13: missed me. Strap on those skates, boys.
14: Where are mine? It's right there.
13: All right, who wants to race? I'm
15: me,
13: ready.
15: Me,
13: I'm warmed
15: let's
13: up.
15: Do it.
13: All right.
14: One, two, three, go!
15: Okay,
14: light up the sleds. All right, last one of the bottom's a rotten egg.
15: It's going to be you.
13: Come on, hey, wait, you can't
15: start.
1: Where in the world have you been, Ellis?
14: I was waiting for the rest of you. I thought you were coming back.
1: No, we decided to go inside and get thawed out before tea time.
14: Well, suits me. Wait, Howard, where's your skates?
1: Oh, bother. They're at the top of that awful hill. You boys go on. I'll run back and go get them.
14: All right. This way, fellows!
1: No, Ellis, hold on. Don't go through the little gate. It'll lead you right through the deep snow. Go through the wide gate.
14: Righto. Over here, boys.
13: Oh, this is jolly. I believe I'm a snowball.
1: You'd been an icicle if you'd followed Ellis through that little gate.
13: Right?
1: That snow's deeper in your chin.
14: It looked fine to me. I must have been thinking of last week's Bible lesson.
11: enter ye in at the straight gate.
13: Well, one gate is just as straight as the other.
17: You don't understand the Bible, my boy, or you'd know that straight means narrow.
11: I'll bet a dollar that you were no wiser yourself until Father explained the verse in church yesterday.
13: You're awfully quiet, Tip. What say you?
14: Oh, I know one thing.
13: Oh, only one? That's strange.
11: Steady on, Will. What were you going to say, Tip?
14: Just that... Well, if I was the minister's son, I wouldn't be making fun of the Bible.
11: What do you mean by that?
14: Just what I say.
11: That I make fun of the Bible.
14: Didn't I just hear you?
11: No, you did not. And I'll thank you not to say so either.
14: Well, when a fellow takes a thing in the Bible and twists it around so it means some silly thing that it don't mean at all, I call that making fun.
11: That's not what I was doing.
17: Oh, now, Tip. What a fuss you're making about nothing. Ellis didn't mean anything by it. None of us did.
14: That's exactly the problem.
13: When did Minister Holbrook tell you to go around preaching for him? How much does he pay you for your services, huh?
11: I don't pretend to be as good as some people are, but I really can't see any awful wickedness in what I've said.
13: Neither can anybody else, except holier-than-thou Tip Lewis.
14: I never claim to be holier than anybody,
13: oh,
14: all right?
13: Oh, no, you're just so good. You never do anything wrong, except tell lies and swear and such.
14: Hey, not no more.
11: No, Will. There's no use in saying what isn't true just to help me. Tip doesn't do any of those things nowadays, I believe. But I'm sure I don't thank him for his opinion of me.
18: Tea is ready.
17: Ooh, perfect timing. Come on, fellas, to the dining room.
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20: Thank you, Lord, for these young people, and help them to love you with all their hearts. In our Lord's name, amen. Class dismissed.
14: Minister, you have time for a question?
20: For two, if you like. What is it, Edward?
14: Why don't God answer folks' prayers right away?
20: Well, there may be several reasons. Why do you ask?
14: My sister, Kitty, I've been praying for her a long time. I wanted to love Jesus, but my prayers don't seem to be working.
20: Have you talked with her about Jesus?
14: I tried once, but it didn't seem to do her any good. I haven't said anything since.
20: Do you have your lamp with you?
14: Yes, sir. I always carry it around these days.
20: Good. Why don't you turn to Romans chapter 10? It's Matthew,
14: Romans?
20: Mark, Luke, John. Keep turning.
14: Uh-huh.
20: Acts, Romans, there.
14: All right.
20: Chapter 10.
14: Okay.
20: Yeah. Okay. Now read verses 14 and 15.
14: How then shall they call on him in whom they have not believed?
20: Mm-hmm.
14: And how shall they believe in him of whom they have not heard?
20: Mm-hmm.
14: And how shall they hear without a preacher?
20: Mm.
14: And how shall they preach except they be sent? As it is written, how beautiful are the feet of them that preach the gospel of peace. I'm not a preacher.
20: All Christians are called to share the gospel, my boy.
14: Yeah. It won't be easy, though. Kitty's got quite a temper, and sometimes it's like stirring up a bee's nest, and I don't want to get stung, you know?
20: Well, a few stings are worth the honey, aren't they?
14: I suppose so. Guess I got my work cut out for me, huh?
20: I'll be praying for God to open that door for you. Now, I have a service to attend to.
14: Thank you, sir.
20: Edward.
14: Huh?
20: Why don't you come to our Thursday evening prayer meetings?
14: Well, I never once thought of it. Boys don't go, do they?
20: No, they don't. I don't know of another boy in this whole town who truly loves the Savior. Only think of what a work there is for you to do.
18: How beautiful are the feet of them that preach the gospel of peace. Lord, show me how to share the gospel with Kitty. I know you love her. Help her to love you. What is that? Well, there she goes now. Where's she headed in such a hurry? I wonder if she's going to the cemetery.

0: How are you, little Johnny? I hope you're not too cold.
1: Kitty?
0: Ugh. What'd you come for?
1: I came after you.
0: I suppose I know that. You didn't come before me.
1: No, I mean I came to see you.
0: Well, look at me then, and go off! I don't want you here!
1: No. I won't leave you.
0: Go away.
1: I'm not going away. I've been putting this off for too long. I need to ask you something.
0: What?
1: Won't you become a Christian?
0: What do you mean, become a Christian?
1: I mean, love Jesus and do as he says.
0: Why should I love him?
1: 'Cause you can't help it when you find out how much he loves you and all the things he does for you.
0: Like what?
1: Well, like protect you from that fortune teller.
0: I thought that was you.
1: No, remember, you said you didn't have your fortune read because it didn't feel right?
0: That was Jesus?
1: I believe it was. He wants you to be good and be his child.
0: No, ain't you mean? Telling me such things when you know I ain't good and I can't be?
1: Oh, Kitty, now Jesus helps you. When anything is the matter, you just go and kneel down and tell him all about it. And he helps you every time.
0: No, no, I ain't going to be his child. I am who I am, nasty and mean.
1: Oh, if you'd only love Jesus, it'd change everything. It did that for me. Look at me.
0: Stop it. Go away.
1: Ask him to help you, Kitty. Then your sins will be forgiven and you'll see Johnny again.
0: Go away.
1: All right, I'm going, but I'm going to pray for you.
0: Go.
1: God, please help my sister.

0: Kitty?
1: Pudding is thick tonight.
0: Here. Let me help. Whew, sure is.
1: Thank you. Need some salt.
0: All right.
1: There we go. So, I asked him.
0: What? You did?
1: I did.
0: And?
1: And I reckon he heard.
0: Oh, Kitty. I know he did.

0: 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And your host, John Reese Davis.
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4: You can learn a lot from the way a mom says your name. There's comfort in it, warning in it, love in it. Sometimes all at once. Moms have a language all their own. They can say, text me when you get there, and mean, I love you. Be careful, and I won't sleep until I hear from you. They know when something's wrong. They know how to carry a family in prayer, hold things together when life gets messy, and keep loving through seasons that are beautiful, complicated, or just plain hard. 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A little encouragement for moms. 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
1: News, I'm Mary Rose. Spirit Airlines declares bankruptcy. Correspondent Bernie Bennett has this report.
2: Spirit Airlines announced early Saturday that it had, quote, started an orderly wind down of operations effective immediately after efforts to obtain a $500 million federal bailout stalled. All Spirit flights had been canceled. Losing Spirit, known for its ultra-low fares, will likely mean costlier tickets on other airlines. An analysis of aviation analytics found average fares jumped 23%, or roughly $60, for each round-trip flight when Spirit exited a route. Bernie Bennett, Washington.
1: The U.S. charges a governor in Mexico with drug trafficking.
3: The governor of Mexico's Sinaloa state, Ruben Rocha Moya, says he's temporarily resigning so he can defend himself after the United States charged him and nine other officials with drug trafficking. In a short video announcement, Rocha denied accusations that he protected the powerful Sinaloa cartel and helped it smuggle drugs into the U.S. in exchange for millions of dollars in bribes. Just Thursday, Mexico's president, Claudia Sheinbaum, said if there was no clear evidence, it's evident that the objective of the charges by the Department of Justice is political. Sheinbaum says Mexico will investigate the cases and gather its own evidence. I'm Donna Water.
1: Economist Steve Moore says President Trump's economic policies are helping Americans.
4: We've saved $1 trillion in regulatory costs thanks to Trump's deregulation.
1: As for high gas prices,
5: we want to see that gas price come back down. Let's not forget that, you know, before this all started back in January and February, at the lowest gas prices adjusted for inflation in 50 years. So I think we can return to that. It's going to take a little while, but I'm bullish. And by the way, so are investors.
1: This is SRN News. A new report on religious switching.
6: The primary finding of the Pew Research Center poll is that around the world, Catholicism is losing adherents while Protestantism is gaining them. The study also concludes that when a person leaves the Catholic Church, he usually becomes a Protestant, though some give up on religion altogether. When a person leaves Protestantism, he rarely becomes a Catholic, though, usually opting to become unaffiliated. Michael Harrington reporting.
1: The Trump administration is launching.

0: An investigation of the New York City Department of Education over accusations of anti-Semitism. The Department of Education says it has received reports that a group of teachers and staff organized a series of seminars focused on Palestine, Zionism, and resistance. These seminars urged teachers to indoctrinate children as young as five with pro-Palestinian beliefs. The department says no child should be taught by his or her teachers to hate their peers. This is SRN News. As the September 11th, 25th year mark approaches, the nonprofit group Tunnel to Towers is taking a piece of the World Trade Center steel across America.
1: The 16,000-pound steel beam recovered from the South Tower of the World Trade Center will be driven on a huge truck across the United States from New York City with stops at American landmarks like Mount Rushmore. The coast-to-coast tour will also take the steel to the Flight 93 Memorial in Shanksville, Pennsylvania, and to the elementary school in Sarasota, Florida, where former President George W. Bush was reading to school kids on 9/11 when he was told about the terrorist attack. Laura Winters reporting.
0: A rare unanimous decision this week at the U.S. Supreme Court. The court ruled 9-0 that First Choice Women's Resource Center can challenge a New Jersey subpoena demanding private donor information. More details at srnnews.com.
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4: How do you do? As the man in the following story will tell you, few things are more damaging to the human soul than war. Serving in Vietnam, he saw and survived, even did things that left him dead inside. Coming home, he descended into a deeper pit of darkness where nothing mattered and nobody cared. Or so he thought, until his heart and mind and life were unshackled.
5: Incoming!
6: Listen to him.
5: Get your head down!
6: He's no better. He's locked in the barn more than a week now.
5: When you see two red streaks,
6: what else can I do with him? If I let them out, he might kill himself or someone else.
5: No, get down! Incoming!
6: Mac, it's me, Ortiz. Rosa, make tortillas and beans. I'll push the plate under the door now so you can reach it, okay?
7: Well, the mines are everywhere. Charlies are all around. Look out!
6: Mac.
7: I had to shoot.
6: Come on.
7: I had to.
6: No, buddy, okay?
7: No, you make the first two or three rounds, tracers.
6: I come in with you now, Mac. I'm going to open the barn door.
7: You're running out of ammo, okay?
6: It's me, Mac.
7: It's time to reload.
6: Drink some water or you will die in this heat.
7: Why didn't you stop me, Dad? Why didn't you stop?
6: It's going to be okay, man.
7: Didn't you see me chasing you?
6: You're going to be fine. Why don't you eat something now? Come on, Mac. Do it for me.
7: I hurt so many people. Oh, God.
4: This is Unshackled, dramatizing true life stories, produced in Chicago by Pacific Garden Mission. It's amazing how quickly a good meal will restore someone who is famished. So one of the first things they do at Pacific Garden Mission is offer food to the homeless who come in from the streets. Other things are offered too, free to those in need, like clothing, medical and dental care, a safe bunk for the night. The old lighthouse also has reading and parenting classes, job counseling, and other help for street people, but only the bread of life ends the hunger in their souls. And those who receive the gift of life go out and help others find freedom, like the man in this story. And now for broadcast around the earth, here's program number 2447 in the series Unshackled, the program that makes you face yourself and think. The man in our story was born in Jasper, Alabama in 1947, the only child born to his parents. Now you don't have to speculate about the consequences of neglect, alcohol and abuse on a child, and you don't have to imagine the consequences of war on a man's soul when he's waging his own private war. All this is apparent in the true story of Howard McPherson Gober, known as Mac, right now on Unshackled.
8: I can remember as a little boy waiting for my dad to come home.
7: Most times he didn't, but sometimes I'd see his car go by, and I'd run after him until I was too exhausted to follow. When he did come home in a drunken rage, he'd beat my mother. Bitterness gnawed at my gut for years, making me as unpredictable as a rattlesnake. I was nearly 16 when I tried to take on my father and lost. He would have killed me if someone hadn't intervened. That's when I enlisted in the Navy and ended up in Vietnam. I had special weapons training and was assigned to watch across the river from the 3rd Marine Amphibious Force with the responsibility of night ambushes.
8: Mac! Hey, I thought I'd never see you again. What are you doing in the hospital? Were you hit?
7: No, I had acute dysentery, so they brought me here. What about you, Len?
8: Just a small wound. Not enough to get me home.
7: Where you been?
8: Slopping around the rice paddies north of Da Nang. It's weird out there, Mac. You never know who the enemy is.
7: Yeah, tell me about it. Guys get blown apart by a landmine, and the locals bike right on by. I hate this place.
8: Oh, it's nothing like I expected. You don't know who to trust, so you don't trust anybody.
7: When I got here, Len, it looked like a slaughterhouse. Choppers were bringing in the wounded from a firefight. I'll never forget it. Guys with bloody stumps and blood everywhere. There was a stretcher piled with body parts. They were screaming and crying. It was horrible.
8: What are we doing here anyway?
7: Yeah, I ask myself that all the time. Nobody cares back home. My last couple of months in Vietnam, I retreated into myself, forsaken even my drinking buddies. I couldn't escape the guilt of seeing all those mutilated men while I was unharmed. Then a new guy came into my hooch, green and scared, and I took a liking to him because I knew how he felt. He came down sick with a high fever, and in the morning I took him to the first aid station.
9: What's the problem?
7: Well, he's burning up with fever. You'd better send him to the hospital in Da Nang.
9: He'll be all right.
7: Oh, he's got something serious, man. I stayed up all night trying to cool him down with wet towels, and he was still shaking and sweating.
9: I'll give him a shot. He'll be fine.
7: He won't be fine. Send him to the hospital.
9: Nah, it's no big deal. He'll be fine.
7: The next morning, I found his body lying cold and stiff in the bunk. He had died in the darkness from indifference and neglect. I went berserk.
10: They killed him! They killed him! I'll kill him for that! They let him die! Murderers! That's what they are! All they had to do was send him to the hospital! You filthy murderers! I'm gonna kill you!
7: I stayed drunk most of the time after that, completely disillusioned with the war and with life, trapped in a nightmarish fight for survival. Race riots at home led to blacks and whites ambushing each other. It wasn't enough that we were fighting an unseen enemy. Now we were fighting each other. Arriving back home at the end of my tour was even more bizarre. Everything was so normal, and I was not.
11: Oh, Mac, it's so good to see you.
7: Yeah, well, it's good to be home again, Mom.
11: I've been following the news. When did you get back?
7: About 10 days ago. I went to Uncle Joe's for a while. I had to decompress.
11: I guess you know your dad and I are divorced.
7: Yeah. Yeah, where is he now?
11: I don't know, and I don't care.
7: Well, he never wrote to me. Not even once. I waited many days expecting a letter from him.
11: I'm sorry, Mac.
7: No, it don't mean nothing now. Somewhere along the way, my emotions became numb. I lost the ability to love and feel. I had died inside. I spent my final 6 months in the Navy in San Diego, where I hung out in a biker bar after duty. Sitting alone in a corner, I noticed the camaraderie the bikers shared, and I remembered the only time I felt close to Dad, when he took me for rides on his motorcycle. I bought a Harley, and gradually they accepted me.
12: Hey, man, I wish I'd seen that, Mac. You actually tore off your uniform and stomped on it right there in front of the base?
7: I sure did. That ain't the half of how I feel after how the Navy treated so many good men. They hung us out there to dry over there.
12: Yeah, you got that right. And when I came back from Nam, there was a crowd waiting. Not to cheer, though. They was jeering and spitting.
7: Yeah.
12: Bunch of draft dodges.
7: Yeah, well, I'm free now. and I got the discharge to prove it.
12: Yeah, well, there goes our free weapons and drugs, Mac. You liberated a lot of stuff for us at the base.
7: Yeah, well, I'll make drug runs to Mexico. Don't worry. Come on, let's hit the road. I'm free! Like a werewolf at midnight, I changed rapidly. Long hair and beard, drugs and more drugs. But the chemical high soon turned on me, and I became unpredictable and paranoid.
13: Right, now listen. I ain't gonna tell you again. You bring me a burger, some fries, and coffee.
12: Hey, Matt. Cool it, man. Well,
13: bring it!
12: Hey, come on, let's get out of here before the police come. Now bust you good. What's got into you anyway, Mac? You can't be acting like that. You're gonna get us all busted.
7: Yeah, but I ordered three times, and the old bag just stood there.
12: What, you crazy or something? You didn't say nothing. Not one word. We thought you was playing some kind of mind game, you know, because you just sat there with this stone-cold expression on your face when that waitress asked for your order.
7: Man, I told you, I ordered three times. I know I did.
12: Yeah, calm down, Mac. You know, chill out, man. Hey, it's okay. We all been there. It's just a bad trip, that's all. Boy, you were really out there this time.
7: Yeah, I guess I was pretty wasted, huh?
12: Yeah, you should have seen yourself. You were a real maniac, Mac.
7: I lived up to my name, doing every kind of drug but heroin, sinking deeper into a cesspool of hate and filth. I never shaved, never bathed, never washed my clothes. I would do any crazy thing to get attention from my biker brothers. In one bad fight, I lost my four front teeth, leaving only two eye teeth that looked like vampire fangs. I'd reached a point of reckless insanity when I decided to go back home to see Mother. She picked me up at the bus station, and she didn't even recognize me at first.
11: Mac, you look terrible.
7: Yeah, I know.
11: You ought to go see your granddad, Mac. He's bedfast now.
7: Poor old granddad, huh? Does he still talk about Jesus all the time?
11: Oh, pretty much. He talks about you a lot, too.
7: I remember when I was a kid and stayed with them. He took me everywhere he went, pitching hay to the animals, plowing behind that old mule. He'd be talking to me and Jesus at the same time. Poor old dirt farmer.
11: Mac, why are those police cars following us? I'm not speeding.
7: Don't worry, Mom. I'm clean.
11: Clean? Oh, son, you're filthy. Is that what you call clean?
7: No, I don't have any drugs on me, okay? They can't bust me for anything.
11: What are you talking about?
7: It's okay, Ma. Just keep driving. They probably think I'm somebody else. I looked like such a renegade, the police were always on my case. I got a job as a bouncer in a club where I could routinely bust heads, venting the rage inside me. One night, the cops had to use Thorazine to control me after I beat a guy senseless. I cleaned up my act long enough to get married to an innocent girl, but soon degenerated into a wife-beater, forcing her to get a back-alley abortion that nearly killed her. I finally walked out on her after giving her a severe beating. I never saw her again and made no attempt to stop divorce proceedings. I was completely strung out on drugs and booze when I went to see Mom, and I beat her boyfriend half to death after he insulted me.
11: Oh, stop it, Mac! You're killing him!
7: Yeah, well...
11: Mac, no! Don't throw him through that window! Oh, look what you've done! You're no good, Mac!
7: Shut up!
11: Oh, don't hit me anymore, Mac! Stop, please stop!
4: In a moment, we'll hear the rest of Mac's story.
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15: Mother's boyfriend pressed charges of attempted murder, and the police arrested me after I gave them a run for their money. I played the troubled Vietnam veteran, and the judge let me off with a warning. It was time to leave Alabama. My biker buddies had shipped my Harley to me, so a friend and I headed out on our bikes. We drank our way to New Orleans, where the police arrested us. Once again, I got off.
12: Hey, Mac is back! Hey, you're out of a hit, Mac. You look like you need it. No offense, ma'am, but you look like roadkill, buddy.
15: Yeah, I feel like it, too. Been wide awake for 3 days, all the way from New Orleans.
12: You crazy?
15: Yeah, my buddy and I got arrested for being drunk and disorderly. I know you find that hard to believe.
12: Now, how'd you get off?
15: Beats me. I didn't stick around to find out. So bad back there, I couldn't turn around without pigs hassling me.
12: Well, Mac the Maniac is back. We're gonna party now!
15: I became the club enforcer, taking care of drug deals gone bad, till I myself began stealing the drugs to support my habit. I became a sociopath, capable of any act of violence, any act of perversion. I'd sit around the club and tear pages out of a Bible to roll marijuana joints. My mind fried by speed, acid, and angel dust. My behavior so unstable and degenerate that even my biker buddies didn't want me around. I was homicidal and suicidal. That's when Ortiz came and got me and locked me in his barn for 2 weeks.
16: I wasn't sure you were going to make it, Mac.
15: You saved my life, Ortiz. You in that barn reminded me of my granddad. He always loved me and encouraged me.
16: You doing okay now?
15: Yeah, I'm still too messed up to ride my bike, though. Sometimes I start shaking and lose my balance. Sometimes things go out of focus and melt before my very eyes.
16: You stay away from hard drugs, Mac. They make you crazy.
15: Now, they can kill you, Ortiz. Last week I saw one of my buddies die from an overdose of heroin. Mm. He was dead in seconds. That could be me if I don't escape.
16: What are you going to do?
15: Well, I asked my mother to wire me some money for a bus ticket home. I sure appreciate you taking me to get the money, Ortiz.
16: There's the Western Union office, Mac. I'll wait here for you.
15: As I waited in line to get the money, a man began handing everyone a piece of paper, including me. Just as I am, I read and tried to flick it aside, but it stuck to my grubby hand, so I read the rest.
17: Most people think they're too bad for God to love them. But Romans chapter 5, verse 8 says, "But God commendeth his love toward us in that, while we were yet sinners, Christ died for us." Be honest with yourself. Confess that you need a Savior right where you are. God loves you more than you will ever know. For God so loved the world that he gave his only begotten Son, that whosoever believeth in him should not perish, but have everlasting life.
15: I stood there, dumbstruck. How could God possibly love someone like me? Yet the pamphlet said Jesus died for my sins so I would not have to spend eternity in hell. Why? Because he loved me. Just then the clerk handed me my money and I tucked the paper in my pocket and left. 2 weeks later, having spent the money on drugs, I stopped by a friend's place.
9: Hey, what's going on, Mac?
15: No, not much, man. Hey, I found this on the doorstep.
9: Yeah? What is it?
15: A pamphlet about Bible prophecies coming true.
9: Oh, that, yeah. Some old gal was passing them out this morning. Pal, I hauled off and I hit her in the mouth. Pamphlet fell out of her hand.
15: What kind of woman would dare to come into this kind of neighborhood and pass out Bible stuff?
9: No, no, but she won't bother me again.
15: For 2 weeks, I thought about that woman and the love she must have had to go door to door in that neighborhood. As I plodded home late one night, I thought about the words on that pamphlet that tells of Jesus coming back to judge the world. I was in trouble. No, Jesus. No, Jesus, you couldn't love someone like me. How could you? My granddad, yes, but not me. Oh, God, please don't let me go to hell. Please, God, forgive me. I'm so sorry for all the things I've done. Please have mercy on me. Please save me. Help me to be different.
9: Hey, Mac, what you been doing, old buddy? Looks like you got a good hit or something.
15: Man, I found Jesus.
9: You found what? Are you tripping out again, dude?
15: A couple of nights ago, I gave my life to Jesus while in my room, and he saved me.
9: Oh, man, don't tell us you're a Jesus freak.
15: I'm telling you, he's real, and he loves you very much. He died on the cross so you don't have to spend eternity in hell.
9: Man, you overdosed on something. You'll come down after a while.
15: No. He's real, man. I asked him to help me find a job so I can get back to Alabama, and today he got me a job at the aluminum plant.
9: You ain't leaving again, are you, Mac?
15: Yeah, I am. I love you guys, but I need to go back and find my mom. I got some things to clear up with her. I worked 3 months to save enough money to head east on my bike. When I reached Tuscaloosa, the police were on me like locusts, but I told them I belonged to Jesus Christ and wouldn't give them any trouble. I got a job and started searching for my mother.
11: Mac!
15: Hi, Ma. Your boy has come home.
11: Oh, Mac, what's happened to my boy?
15: Your boy's gonna be just fine, Mom. Oh. I found Jesus, and he changed my life. Oh. He's shown me how to love and live again, Mom. Now, I want you to know that I love you. Can you find it in your heart to forgive me for all the bad things I've done to you and said to you? Mom, will you go to church with me?
11: Oh, Mac, I haven't been to church in years. I don't have anything to wear.
15: Oh, Mama, you don't have to get all dressed up. Just come with me. I went to church the day after I got saved. You should have seen the look on that preacher's face when I walked in right in the middle of the service. I was so high on Jesus, I didn't care. I just loved everybody.
11: Oh, I'm so happy, Mac, for you and for me.
15: One by one, I went to the people I had ripped off and hurt and asked them to forgive me for all the dirty, rotten things I had done. People were amazed at the change in me. I shaved the beard, cut my hair, and replaced the missing front teeth to reflect the new man. And I went back to the roadhouse where I'd worked as a bouncer. There, I ran into the man who had gone to New Orleans with me and told him my story.
18: Hey, I never thought you'd be anything but Mac the Maniac. Man, you were a wild man when the police arrested us in New Orleans.
15: Well, the Lord changes everything if you ask him to.
18: So you don't drink or do drugs anymore?
15: No, you don't even want them when you have Jesus. When I was here before, I'm ashamed to say, I planted marijuana on my granddad's property. He didn't know it. He thought I was coming up to see him, but I was just visiting my pot plants. All he talked about was Jesus, and at the time I felt sorry for him. I thought he was a fool. And now I know he was right. I was the fool.
18: Well, I can sure see a change in you.
15: Yeah, I'm not ashamed to say the night Jesus saved me, I cried for hours because I heard him say in my heart, "I love you, Mac." Next day when I woke up, I couldn't even see. I cried so much. I thought I was blind and didn't even care. I felt so loved. I staggered around bumping into things, but smiling. Turned out my eyes were swollen shut.
18: Well, that's really something, Mac.
15: I still cry with joy. Man, I was going down the road on my bike, and I saw this big 60-foot cross on El Cajon, and I had to pull over because I started crying again. That's how grateful I am to him. It's like I see crosses everywhere, and I remember how much God sacrificed for me.
18: I wish I had what you have.
15: You got to get saved, man. You need to give your life to Jesus. Hey, come on, let's go see the preacher.
18: The house looks dark, Mac. I think they're in bed.
15: Oh, this is important. He'll get up. See? Light came on.
19: Something wrong, Brother Mac?
15: No, Pastor, but I got one out here.
19: Oh, got one what?
15: A sinner. He wants to get saved.
19: Oh, Brother Mac, it's after midnight.
15: I know. Ain't it great?
19: Well, all right. Wait here. I'll get my robe and slippers and be right with you.
15: We followed the pastor across the lawn where he opened the church and led my friend through the sinner's prayer. The next night at 2 o'clock, I was at his door again with another repentant sinner. A few days later, the pastor gave me the keys to the church and told me to lead people to the Lord myself. My grandfather didn't live to see me get saved. He died while I was out west. But 2 years after my salvation, grandmother asked me to visit. When I arrived, she led me back to the bedroom where my granddad spent his final years.
20: You're the only gober left in the family, Mac. If you died in Vietnam, there'd be no one left to carry on the family name. If you had died in your sins out there in California, there'd be no one to carry on the family heritage.
15: Yes, ma'am.
20: Now, I've held this in my heart for years, waiting till you were ready to hear it. Every Sunday, the men folk would come out to the house after church, and they'd sit a spell with your granddaddy and me. And many a time, he would ask them to lift him out of bed and place his body in a praying position, bent down on his knees. They would fold his hands and hold on to him propped up there, and he would cry out to God to save his grandson, who was lost in sin out there in California.
15: Oh, dear Lord.
20: And all the time you were in Vietnam, we would listen to the news, and they'd talk about Da Nang being overrun and rockets hitting where you were at. And your granddaddy would call out to God and ask him to save his grandson and keep you whole so you could preach the gospel. Now, your granddaddy went to be with the Lord, calling out your name, that you'd be saved one day, son.
15: Well, his prayer was answered.
20: You know, there's always been a preacher in the Gober family. Your great-great-grandfather's name was also H.M. Gober, and he was a preacher, too. And that's why the devil tried so hard to destroy you.
15: I now serve God with a ministry to young people who are as lost as I was. The Lord gave me a godly wife and 3 children. Together we run a home on 70 acres of land where 20 young men can meet the Savior and turn their lives around. I also witness through a motorcycle ministry. Nothing and no one is too hard for God.
4: Mac Gober is right, friend. God loves you and wants to come into your heart and life. Take that step of faith by praying with us now. Lord, I know I'm a sinner, lost without you. I want your forgiveness. I want your life in me. I believe Christ died for me, that his death and resurrection alone can bring me into your presence. Thank you for the gift of eternal life in him. The Bible says in John chapter 1, verse 12, "But as many as received him, to them gave he power to become the sons of God, even to them that believe on his name."
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God says there is a time for everything. A time to do certain things and a time to stop. A time to feel certain emotions and a time to let go of others. You are a complex creation formed by God Himself. He knew there would be moments of anger, but also moments when you can choose to let go of that anger. The learning curve will always be in knowing when and how to make the better choice. 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
1: With SRN News, I'm Ron Taylor. The Iran war has much of the world focused on the fragile supply lines for Middle East oil, sparking renewed interest in Alaska's vast oil resources. Interior Secretary Doug Burgum.
2: At one point, you know, this was a state that was producing almost 2 million barrels a day. Now it's down to less than 500,000 a day. We've got a pipeline with excess capacity. We've got Japan getting 92% of their oil from the Strait of Hormuz.
1: Interior Secretary Doug Burgum was interviewed on the Salem Radio Network. Australia is proposing a new tax on big U.S. tech companies, drawing pushback from the Trump administration.
3: Australia plans a 2.25% levy on the gross revenues of companies like Meta, Google, and TikTok, unless they strike deals to fund local journalism. The goal is to force platforms to pay for the news content they distribute and help struggling media outlets. Companies can cut that rate to about 1.5% by reaching agreements with publishers. The tax could raise up to $250 million Australian dollars annually. A Trump spokesperson calls the move foreign extortion and says the U.S. will push back. John Scott reporting.
1: Economist Steve Moore says President Trump's energy policies are working.
4: Under Donald J. Trump, the United States is energy independent for the first time in 50 years. I don't know if you're aware of that, but I was even surprised to learn that myself. We are a net exporter of oil and gas, so we're not as reliant on the Middle East as we used to be. And that happened to, thanks to Trump and the shale revolution.
1: Steve Moore made his comments to the Salem Radio Network. Golden Tempo has won the Kentucky Derby at odds of 23-1 to make Sherry DeVoe the first woman to train the winner of the opening leg of the Triple Crown. DeVoe is just the second female trainer to win any Triple Crown race after Jenna Anatucci won with Arcangelo 3 years ago. This is SRN News. The grandson of Billy Graham will be in Japan next week.
5: Will Graham is scheduled to preach the gospel for 2 days in Shikoku, May 4th and 5th. The Love and Hope celebration will mark Graham's first trip back to Japan since 2014 and is part of a multi-year effort to evangelize the country. Less than 2% of the Japanese population is Christian, and the spread of the gospel has always been stubbornly slow in a nation that is primarily Buddhist or Shintoist with a penchant for ancestor worship. Michael Harrington reporting.
1: New Jersey's Nassau Presbyterian Church will host the five-lecture Samuel Adams Air Series to mark the 250th anniversary of the nation's birth. Organizers say the event will also highlight the unique role Presbyterians played in moving New Jersey from indifference to independence. During the American Revolution, King George called the drive for independence the Presbyterian Rebellion, and loyalists blame Presbyterians for starting it. This is SRN.

0: A federal judge has blocked the Trump administration from stripping temporary deportation protections for nearly 3,000 Yemeni nationals living in the U.S.
1: The judge says that the temporary protected status that was repeatedly granted to them should be extended again. Judge Dale E. Ho, in a written opinion, said those granted the status are ordinary, law-abiding people who the U.S. government had determined could face threats to their safety if they were returned to a country facing an ongoing armed conflict. The judge noted other instances where courts have recently permitted those who have fled other countries under various circumstances to stay in the United States. I'm Haya Pinjwani.
0: The collapse of Spirit Airlines may mark the end of an era for travelers with certain financial sensibility, but if you've been snagged in their new, now defunct flight schedule, here are some things to know on how to get home. Look for rescue fares and reduced prices on flights from other airlines, including American Airlines, United, Delta, and many others. More details at srnnews.com. I'm Ron Taylor.
2: The future feels uncertain. Plans change. Paths twist. But uncertainty isn't failure. It's invitation. It's a chance to trust a God who already knows the road ahead. He's not asking for flawless faith, just willing feet. Walk with him through what you don't understand. One decision at a time, one prayer at a time. He's steady even when the path isn't. 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

We have more. So how is it that our needs do not diminish in proportion to our possessions? Although we have the world at our fingertips, we all lie down at night as paupers. We soon discover what Anne Hawkes expressed when she first penned these words in 1872. We really do need Jesus. There is no gadget that can substitute for God. There is no technology that can provide the communion with Him that we so desperately need. And there is no amount of money that can buy the peace that Christ affords. Yes, more than ever, we need Him. Every hour.

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You're different than you were 20 years ago. So are we. But in some ways, the dreams we had back when we started have similarities to what we dream about today. We still want to reach people. We still believe God has a message worth sharing. And we believe it's a message people should hear. The equipment is different and personalities change. But the message is so important, we'll keep sharing it. 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

morning came so early that it even took the sun by surprise. I hadn't slept since midnight. The night was so dark, there were no stars to even pierce the blackness of the skies. I spent the time in misery. So Lord, can you undo this broken, tangled mess I've made? My foolish choices too. Lord, please make the morning worth the midnight.

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So Lord, I know you've been there. You know the pain I'm going through. So who am I to try to tell you what to do? Could you make the morning worth the midnight? I'm

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1: With SRN News, I'm Ron Taylor. Former FBI Director James Comey says he'll fight a Justice Department indictment.
2: Comey appeared in federal court in Virginia this past week, turning himself in on two charges, including threatening the life of the president and transmitting threats across state lines. The DOJ charges stem from a photo of seashells he posted online last year. The former FBI director did not speak during his brief court appearance, but has said he is innocent. His attorney, Patrick Fitzgerald, said he would argue that the case is a vindictive prosecution, meaning it was brought to punish Comey for exercising his legal rights. Greg Clugston, Washington.
1: The U.S. is adding pressure in the standoff with Iran over the Strait of Hormuz.
3: The United States is warning shipping companies that they could face sanctions if they pay Iran to safely pass through the Strait of Hormuz, where about a fifth of the world's trade in oil and natural gas typically passes. The U.S. Office of Foreign Assets Control says those payments to Iran could include transfers in digital assets, offsets, or informal swaps. Iran effectively closed the strait by threatening and attacking ships after the U.S. and Israel launched a war February 28th. The U.S. responded with an April 13th naval blockade of Iranian ports. I'm Donna Water.
1: Police in New York released body cam of the machete-wielding man they shot and killed last month. Golden Tempo has won the Kentucky Derby at odds of 23-1 to make Sherry DeVoe the first woman to train the winner of the opening leg of the Triple Crown. DeVoe is just the second female trainer to win any Triple Crown race after Jenna Arnautucci won with Arcangelo in the 2023 Belmont Stakes. President Trump says he's reviewing a new Iranian proposal to end the war, but expressed skepticism it would be acceptable. He mentioned this Saturday before boarding Air Force One. This is SRN News. Assisted suicide has been put on hold in the United Kingdom.
4: The House of Lords has failed to pass legislation that would allow people in England and Wales to take their own lives with the help of a doctor. Supporters of the measure are vowing to bring it back to the floor sometime this summer, but the procedural process will be tricky. There is strong opposition to the bill in the public and amongst pro-life advocates, who point out other European countries that have legalized the practice have seen a surge in suicide. Michael Harrington reporting.
1: American churches are grappling with the decline of marriage and family. For centuries, marriage and child rearing have been among the main ways adults are integrated into congregational life. Couples who share the same faith tend to be more observant, and they often raise children within that tradition. But today, 42% of adults are not married or living with a partner, the highest percentage in U.S. history. And this shift is unlikely to change soon. A quarter of 40-year-olds have never been married, and a third of Gen Z are projected not to ever marry. This is SRN News. A surprisingly unanimous Supreme Court decision renders a blow to the targeting of pro-life groups, and as correspondent Ken Lorman reports, the ruling has seen as a major victory to pro-life groups.
5: The U.S. Supreme Court unanimously ruled that First Choice Women's Resource Center can challenge a New Jersey subpoena demanding private donor information, citing potential violations of First Amendment association rights.

0: The opinion emphasized that compelling disclosure of affiliations could deter free association, marking a significant win for pro-life organizations.
1: Two makers of the widely used abortion pill mifepristone are asking the Supreme Court to block a lower court's ruling cutting off a mail order access to the drug. Saturday's emergency request comes one day after the federal appeals court ruling. You'll find more details at srnnews.com. I'm Ron Taylor.
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1: Welcome to Science, Scripture, and Salvation, a radio ministry of the Institute for Creation Research. In this program, we want to encourage you in your Christian faith by showing how scientific evidence supports the Bible, particularly the Genesis account. The book of Genesis lays the foundation for all matters addressed in the rest of the Bible: the nature of God, His sovereignty in creation, man's purpose, sin, marriage, family, and why we need a Savior are all introduced and explained in Genesis. When we see that the first and most foundational book of the Bible can be trusted in all matters, including science, it builds confidence in the rest of the inspired Word all the way to Revelation. On today's show, we'll hear from Dr. Jake Hebert, physicist and research associate with the Institute for Creation Research. Here's Dr. Hebert.
2: For the last year or so, I have been working on a major research project that I'm getting close to finishing up, and I have been studying the way that secular scientists date seafloor sediments. And actually, I've been studying this general topic for even longer than that, probably 2 or 3, maybe even 4 years. Now, seafloor sediments may not seem like a terribly exciting topic, and I can understand why someone might think that. But let me tell you why this is a potentially very exciting area of research here at the Institute for Creation Research. It's because the seafloor sediments are closely related to secular theories about ice ages. Now, there is very strong evidence, geological evidence, for an ice age. Secular scientists claim that there have been many ice ages throughout Earth history, but really there's only good geological evidence for one. And we would argue that this recent ice age was the result of the Genesis flood. And basically, in a nutshell, we can explain how the flood caused an ice age if you remember a little acrostic: heat. H-E-A-T. And really, this is just my way of summarizing some of the groundbreaking work that has been done by creation scientist Mike Ord. But basically, we think that as a result of the Genesis flood, the oceans were significantly warmed. That's the H, hot oceans. The E stands for evaporation. So if you significantly warm the oceans, you're going to get a lot more evaporation. That's going to put a lot more moisture into the atmosphere, which is going to result in more precipitation, including snowfall at high latitudes and elevations. And then the A stands for aerosols. You would have had a lot of volcanic activity, particularly toward the end of the flood, as well as in the years afterwards, as the Earth sort of regained equilibrium after this cataclysmic event. And those aerosols are going to reflect a great deal of sunlight, which is going to give you a pronounced cooling effect, which we know from observation of recent volcanic eruptions. That cooling effect is greatest during the summer and autumn months. And so that cooling effect is going to keep a lot of the snow and ice from melting, and that's going to enable these thick ice sheets to build up. And the T in that acrostic stands for time, particularly a short time. The reason that secular scientists can't use this fairly straightforward explanation for an ice age is because they believe that these volcanic eruptions have been separated by thousands and even millions of years. So even though everyone, both creation and secular scientists, agree that these volcanoes can result in significant cooling, they can't really make use of that because they insist that those eruptions were separated by such large amounts of time that any cooling effect would have been diluted. So really, the short biblical timescale is the key to explaining an ice age. Well, naturally, secular scientists, because they reject the biblical account of creation and the flood, they have to come up with some other explanation for an ice age. In fact, they've come up with dozens of theories. In fact, in the 1960s, they had around 60 theories. I think now they've actually got over 100. But the one that has become particularly dominant is something called the Milankovitch or astronomical theory of ice ages. And basically, there are some very subtle changes that are slowly occurring in Earth's orbital and rotational motions. The tilt of the Earth's axis today is about 23.5 degrees, but that tilt is slowly changing. the shape of the Earth's orbit is slowly changing. Sometimes it's more elongated, sometimes it's more circular. And you have these kind of changes coming on. There's a wobble of the Earth's axis that's occurring, but these are very, very slow changes. And on the biblical time scale, they would be insignificant. But secular scientists, because they believe the solar system has been in existence for billions of years, they feel free to extrapolate these motions backwards hundreds of thousands and even millions of years into the past. And as a result of that, you would have changes in the way the sunlight is falling on the Earth, or more precisely, the way that light is distributed with latitudes and with seasons. And so they think there are going to be certain times where you're going to have more summer sunlight falling on the ice sheets that we have in the high northern latitudes. And they think when that happens, the ice sheets will shrink, they will recede, and you'll have a warmer period, what they would call an interglacial. And then when you have less of that summer sunlight falling on the northern high latitudes, the ice sheets will grow, they will expand, and you have what we call, in popular speech, an ice age, what they would call a glacial interval. And in this theory, there are some dominant orbital and rotational motions of the Earth that have lengths of 100,000, 41,000, and 23,000 years. But what we're going to see is that there are a lot of things about this theory that don't really make sense, and we'll discuss that in the next segment.
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1: Welcome back to Science, Scripture, and Salvation. 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
2: We're talking about this Milankovitch theory of ice ages, what is sometimes referred to as the astronomical theory. And this is the theory that most secular scientists accept as an explanation for ice ages. And they believe that there have been about 50 ice ages within the last 2.5 million years or so. The one thing, however, that this theory has going for that is that the scientists have analyzed the seafloor sediments. And remember that secular scientists believe that these sediments were slowly deposited over many millions of years. And you can make chemical measurements within those sediments. And there's one particular quantity that they can calculate, something called the oxygen isotope ratio, and it's a measure of how much of one kind of oxygen you have, what we call one isotope of the oxygen atom compared to another. And you can make these measurements, and you could even plot them on a graph as a function of depth down one of these sediment cores. And when you're in a seafloor sediment core, basically when you have very high values of this oxygen isotope ratio, that's thought to indicate that there was a lot of ice. Globally, there was a large amount of ice. And when you have low values, that's supposed to indicate less ice. So they think that these chemical wiggles are telling a story about how climate has changed over many millions of years. Well, in 1976, there was an iconic paper, and that's no hype. This is an iconic paper that was published entitled The Pacemaker of the Ice Ages, and it was published in the journal Science. And what these scientists did was they examined chemical wiggles as well as some other variables in two sediment cores from the Indian Ocean. And when they analyzed these wiggles, they found that there were dominant cycles of 100,000, 41,000, and 23,000 years. Now, if you will remember, those correspond to these dominant orbital cycles that secular scientists believe we should see if the solar system is, in fact, billions of years old. And so because they found evidence for these 100,000, 41, and 23,000-year cycles, that was seen as very, very strong evidence for the Milankovitch theory, and that's the reason I think that most secular scientists today believe in this theory. But what I have been doing for the last year or so, really over a year, is been taking a very, very close look at this paper. And I found some very serious problems with this paper. First, there are multiple versions of the data from these cores with subtle differences between them. Now, most of these differences are trivial. You can attribute them to slight measurement error. It's not a big deal. But in a few cases, there are data points that were used apparently in the earlier versions of the data, but then they were removed from later versions. And so it's hard to tell if there's a single definitive data set for these quantities in these cores. But that in and of itself is probably not too big a deal. There are two other issues, however, that are much more significant. First, the scientists, when they did their analysis, excluded nearly a third of all the available data from the second core. And I think they did so on very flimsy grounds. The question I have is, what would happen if you were to redo the analysis, including that data? And we do have access to those data because other scientists have since gone and measured those quantities. The other issue here with this paper is that when they were assigning ages to these seafloor sediments, they made use of the most recent magnetic reversal. You know, the Earth's magnetic field has flipped in the past, and we creation scientists think this happened during the flood very recently. There's very strong evidence that these reversals occurred very rapidly. But nevertheless, secular scientists believe that these changes occurred slowly over thousands of years. But at the time they did this analysis, secular scientists believe that this reversal occurred 700,000 years ago. Well, they no longer believe that. They now claim that this reversal occurred 780,000 years ago. And so the question I have is, what would happen if you were to redo the analysis, do everything the same, but you take into account that change in age as well as the rest of the data from the second core? Would the results still support the Milankovitch theory? And so that's what I've been working on for the last year or so. And there's a lot of significance to this because the secular scientists use the Milankovitch theory for a whole bunch of things. They use it to date other seafloor sediments. They use it to date ice cores. They even use it to date one particular radioisotope dating method. So if this theory is shown to be on flimsy grounds, it would be like a chain of collapsing dominoes that would be extremely problematic for their dating methods.
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1: With SRN News, I'm Ron Taylor. House Speaker Mike Johnson is calling this week's 6-3 Supreme Court decision a game changer for this year's midterm elections. The High Court ruled that congressional districts mapped on the basis of race are unconstitutional. On the Salem News program this week on Capitol Hill with Tony Perkins, the Louisiana Republican predicts far-reaching impact on 2026 voting.
2: We're going to get a new map in Louisiana. I think a number of the states in the South may get the same treatment because their maps are also drawn on an unconstitutional basis at this point. The more people recognize that, the greater the chance is we get maps that accurately reflect the populations of those states. I think in the end of this, the Republican Party will gain a number of seats, and that will be helpful to the House.
1: Spirit Airlines declares bankruptcy, causing a ripple in U.S. air travel.
3: Spirit's failure could boost fares at a time when ticket prices are already elevated due to higher jet fuel costs from the Iran war. President Donald Trump suggested Friday that if the airline took a federal bailout, the government would be able to sell the airline for profit once oil prices came down.
1: Correspondent Bernie Bennett. The Iran war, as much of the world focused on the fragile supply lines for Middle East oil, Interior Secretary Doug Burgum says the Trump administration is ramping up oil production in Alaska.
4: We're talking about something that is literally named the National Petroleum Reserve that Biden had shut down, now open up again. And we had over a dozen companies competing up there, record revenue coming in that supports the state, the tribe, the federal government, record amount of interest from companies that want to develop there. And we got the infrastructure on the oil side to support them immediately.
1: Bergen was interviewed on the Salem Radio Network. The president says he's reviewing a new Iranian proposal to end the war, but expressed skepticism it would be acceptable. He mentioned this Saturday before boarding Air Force One. This is SRN News. A leading Christian researcher issues a warning.
5: George Barna has been measuring America's spiritual condition for decades, and he believes the country is in trouble. Barna, who heads the Cultural Research Center, says, quote, a quarter century ago, 12% of the adult population held a biblical worldview. Since then, we've seen a steady reduction in that incidence. We reached a low point, 4%, in 2023. But Barna says the decline can be reversed if churches start focusing on discipleship. Michael Harrington reporting.
1: Abortion questions will be before voters in at least three states in November. Missouri lawmakers are asking residents to repeal the so-called right to reproductive freedom that they put into state constitution in 2024. In Nevada, a state constitutional amendment to allow abortion until 24 weeks passed in 2024, but needs voter approval a second time to take effect. A Virginia ballot measure would guarantee the right to reproductive freedom, including access to contraception. This is SRN News. As the September 11th 25th year mark approaches, the nonprofit group Tunnel to Towers is taking a piece of World Trade Center steel across America. The Coast to Coast event kicked off yesterday.
6: The CEO of Tunnel to Towers, Frank Siller, says this tour is all about educating the next generation and those 25 and under who were not alive during the terrorist attack. The 16,000-pound steel beam from the South Tower of the World Trade Center will be driven on a truck across the country from New York City with stops at American landmarks, including Mount Rushmore in South Dakota, the Space Center in Houston, and the Flight 93 Memorial in Shanksville, Pennsylvania. Laura Winters reporting.
1: A popular soft drink is changing its name for the country's 250th birthday. In celebration of America's birthday, Mountain Dew is releasing limited edition 12-ounce cans and 20-ounce bottles under the name American Dew. More details at SRNNews.com. I'm Ron Taylor.
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2: The first day of the week cometh Mary Magdalene early, when it was yet dark, unto the sepulchre, and seeth the stone taken away from the sepulchre. Then she runneth and cometh to Simon Peter and to the other disciple whom Jesus loved, and saith unto them, They have taken away the Lord out of the sepulchre, and we know not where they have laid him. Peter therefore went forth, and that other disciple, and came to the sepulchre. So they ran both together, and the other disciple did outrun Peter, and came first to the sepulchre. And he, stooping down and looking in, saw the linen clothes lying, yet went he not in. Then cometh Simon Peter following him, and went into the sepulchre, and seeth the linen clothes lie, and the napkin that was about his head, not lying with the linen clothes, but wrapped together in a place by itself. Then went in also that other disciple, which came first to the sepulchre, and he saw and believed. For as yet they knew not the scripture, that he must rise again from the dead. Then the disciples went away again unto their own home. But Mary stood without at the sepulchre weeping. And as she wept, she stooped down and looked into the sepulchre, and seeth two angels in white sitting, the one at the head and the other at the feet where the body of Jesus had lain. And they say unto her, Woman, why weepest thou? She saith unto them, Because they have taken away my Lord, and I know not where they have laid him. And when she had thus said, she turned herself back, and saw Jesus standing, and knew not that it was Jesus. Jesus saith unto her, Woman, why weepest thou? Whom seekest thou? She, supposing him to be the gardener, saith unto him, Sir, if thou have borne him hence, tell me where thou hast laid him, and I will take him away. Jesus saith unto her, Mary. She turned herself, and saith unto him, Rabboni, which is to say, Master. Jesus saith unto her, Touch me not, for I am not yet ascended to my Father. But go to my brethren, and say unto them, I ascend unto my Father and your Father, and to my God and your God. Mary Magdalene came and told the disciples that she had seen the Lord, and that he had spoken these things unto her. Then the same day at evening, being the first day of the week, when the doors were shut where the disciples were assembled for fear of the Jews, came Jesus and stood in the midst, and saith unto them, Peace be unto you. And when he had so said, he showed unto them his hands and his side. Then were the disciples glad when they saw the Lord. Then said Jesus to them again, Peace be unto you. As my Father hath sent me, even so send I you. And when he had said this, he breathed on them, and saith unto them, Receive ye the Holy Ghost. Whosoever sins ye remit, they are remitted unto them, and whosoever sins ye retain, they are retained. But Thomas, one of the 12, called Didymus, was not with them when Jesus came. The other disciples therefore said unto him, We have seen the Lord. But he said unto them, Except I shall see in his hands the print of the nails, and put my finger into the print of the nails, and thrust my hand into his side, I will not believe. And after 8 days, again his disciples were within, and Thomas with them. Then came Jesus, the doors being shut, and stood in the midst, and said, Peace be unto you. Then saith he to Thomas, Reach hither thy finger, and behold my hands, and reach hither thy hand, and thrust it into my side, and be not faithless, but believing. And Thomas answered and said unto him, My Lord and my God. Jesus saith unto him, Thomas, because thou hast seen me, thou hast believed. Blessed are they that have not seen, and yet have believed. And many other signs truly did Jesus in the presence of his disciples, which are not written in this book. But these are written, that ye might believe that Jesus is the Christ, the Son of God, and that believing ye might have life through his name.
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1: The U.S. charges a governor in Mexico with drug trafficking.
2: The governor of Mexico's Sinaloa state, Ruben Rocha Moya, says he's temporarily resigning so he can defend himself after the United States charged him and nine other officials with drug trafficking. In a short video announcement, Rocha denied accusations that he protected the powerful Sinaloa cartel and helped it smuggle drugs into the U.S. in exchange for millions of dollars in bribes. Just Thursday, Mexico's president, Claudia Sheinbaum, said, if there was no clear evidence, it's evident that the objective of the charges by the Department of Justice is political. Sheinbaum says Mexico will investigate the cases and gather its own evidence. I'm Donna Warder.
1: Economist Steve Moore says President Trump's economic policies are helping Americans.
3: We've saved $1 trillion in regulatory costs thanks to Trump's deregulation.
1: And as for high gas prices,
4: we want to see that gas price come back down. Let's not forget that, you know, before this all started back in January and February, we had the lowest gas prices adjusted for inflation in 50 years. So I think we can return to that. It's going to take a little while, but I'm bullish. And by the way, so are investors.
1: Moore made his comments to the Salem Radio Network. This is SRN News. Correspondent Michael Harrington shares a new report on religious switching.
5: The primary finding of the Pew Research Center poll is that around the world, Catholicism is losing adherents while Protestantism is gaining them. The study also concludes that when a person leaves the Catholic Church, he usually becomes a Protestant, though some give up on religion altogether. When a person leaves Protestantism, he rarely becomes a Catholic, though usually opting to become unaffiliated. Michael Harrington reporting.
1: The Trump administration is launching an investigation of the New York City Department of Education over accusations of anti-Semitism. The Department of Education says it's received reports that a group of teachers and staff organized a series of seminars focused on, quote, Palestine, Zionism, and resistance. These seminars urge teachers to indoctrinate children as young as five with pro-Palestinian beliefs. The department says no child should be taught by his or her teachers to hate their peers. Neither should Jewish children be taught the same. This is SRN News. A federal audit is raising fresh questions about government spending.
6: According to the Government Accountability Office, federal agencies reported an estimated $186 billion in improper payments in fiscal year 2025. That's money sent in error or in the wrong amount. The total marks a $24 billion increase from the previous year and the highest level outside of pandemic-era spending. The GAO says the problem has persisted for more than two decades, with roughly $3 trillion in improper payments since 2003. Bob Agner reporting.
1: The exit of OPEC member the American Arab Emirates is accelerating a broader shakeup already underway. Analysts warn the move removes a key stabilizer from global supply, rising the cost of more than volatile prices. Meanwhile, conflict involving Iran and shifting alliances are disputing oil flows. The United States now leads global production, signaling a move away from cartel control. More details at srnnews.com.
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0: He rescues those who've had their spirits crushed. He cares for you. God's with you. He holds you. He offers comfort to the anxious. You may fall. He can lift you up. He's faithful, merciful, and kind. So, be strong, courageous, fear not. He's your light, rescue plan, your fortress. Right here, right now, forever. That's God. Rejoice Radio.
1: Jesus Christ said, "I will build my church." For more than 2,000 years, he's been doing all that he promised. Today, his church remains an assembly of his saints, providing a place for worship, fellowship, and instruction. In a world that often feels isolated and alone, church remains a place to connect. It's a place to call home. We're so glad you've chosen to connect with the family of believers at Campus Church in the Crown Center at Pensacola Christian College, as together we rejoice in the Lord.
2: Welcome today to Rejoice in the Lord. We're going to continue with our series on essential Christianity, and today we're looking at humility, which is the essential covering. There's something that Jesus requires of us. It's not optional. It is something expected for every follower of his. He said, "He has shown thee, O man, what is good. What doth the Lord require of thee but to do justice, to love mercy, and to walk humbly with our God?" We pray that as we find ourselves covered, clothed in the righteousness of Christ, we see it's not our own, and we humbly walk together with him, the one who was clothed in humility. We pray that as we humbly worship our Savior today, we will together lift our voices to purposefully do this: rejoice in the Lord.

Well, you and I just sang an admirable and desirable prayer, and that is, Lord, build your church. You know, I think there are many across the ages who have assumed that the church is the product of some human ingenuity, but the church is not the product of any person other than the person and finished work of Jesus Christ. So it's a wonderful prayer for us to sing, Lord, build your church. So thank you, of course, for being here today at church and the opportunity for us to do what Christ instituted. When you think about the church and its head, clearly that is Jesus Christ. And whenever the church assembles, we have a mandate. We have something that's been left for us to do, and that is to magnify Jesus, to bring him glory. The Bible says this, it's not an unfamiliar verse, but in John chapter 1, verse number 14, the Bible says, "And the Word was made flesh and dwelt among us, and we beheld his glory. The glory is of the only begotten of the Father, full of grace and truth." Listen as the Rejoice Choir sings, "We beheld his glory."

Amen. Moses prayed to God, show me your glory. It's recorded in Exodus 33. He said, show me your glory. I want a manifestation of your presence and power in my life. I want to know you're with me. Show me your glory. We pray that today, and that's our greatest need. With that in our heart, we're going to sing two songs. First of all, number 47 in your hymnal, How Majestic is Thy Name. And then we'll go right into the song, All I Have is Christ. Lift up your voice. Let's stand and sing, How Majestic is Thy Name.

0: If you would, take your Bible and join me today in 1 Peter chapter number 5. 1 Peter chapter number 5. Several years ago, in fact, when Campus Church first began back in 1974, our congregational song leader and our choir leader was a man by the name of Geddes Allen. Dr. Geddes Allen is a man who very capably, for a lot of years, stood in front of us congregationally and led us in our singing, our worship to the Lord, and he also led the choir. He led the Rejoice Choir and Orchestra. Did so wonderfully well, very capably. And Geddes Allen, who is now in glory, he's in heaven. Geddes was a lot of things, quite a funny guy. He enjoyed a lot of things, but he enjoyed making people laugh. And one of the things also that Geddes really enjoyed is he enjoyed doing all of his own yard work. In fact, he enjoyed doing it long after he probably should have. A couple times later in his life, he sustained some pretty significant injuries because he just loved being out doing yard work and tending to those things that were a part of his home. One of the things that Geddes had in his backyard, he had what is referred to as a satsuma tree. It's really like a mandarin orange tree, and it produces wonderful fruit. And Geddes loved taking care of that tree. In fact, oftentimes during the fruit-bearing season, that satsuma tree in Geddes' backyard would be just loaded with fruit. On numerous occasions, Geddes would bring in a full, you know, a big grocery bag, one of those Walmart-type bags. He would load it with satsumas, and he'd bring it in and give it to me and make it available for people. He just loved distributing what that tree so beautifully produced. I remember one time in particular, I asked Geddes, I said, "Hey, Geddes, how's the orange tree doing?" And Geddes said, "It's doing great." He said, "In fact, it has so much fruit on it right now, I had to go out and support the branches. I had to get, you know, boards out of my garage and size them and fit them and prop up the tree because the tree was so bowed down with fruit." Now, I think it's interesting that the greater the tree has to offer, the more that the tree has to offer, the lower that tree actually becomes. Now, I also have in my own possession an orange tree. And a year ago, that orange tree was absolutely loaded with blossoms. I mean, the blossoms were everywhere present on that tree. The smell of it, very fragrant, the blossoms everywhere. That tree was loaded with what we might call both promise and potential. So I'm anticipating. And then those blossoms turned into, again, the promise of that which was to come. I got to see on my own tree, not Geddes's, bowed down so full it had to be propped up. I saw on my tree the potential for some significant propping. Now, my tree, small, much earlier in its stage, but I thought this thing's going to be loaded with fruit. Let me tell you how much fruit, because I counted how much fruit it actually produced. When my tree finally put on, I counted the whole number, and my tree produced one orange. Okay. I did no propping. I didn't have to say, "All right, come on, let's bring in the heavy stuff to bolster this." I didn't have to do that. My tree, the whole season, stood quite tall with very little to offer. While Geddes' tree would oftentimes be very low, bowed down greatly, but so much to offer. You know, there have been times in my own life, and maybe in yours, that I have, I think, stood pretty tall, but not had a lot to offer. And there may well have been some times when I have been bowed down rather low, but had so much more with which I could actually extend and offer. It's interesting, isn't it, that the topic we're about to talk about today is an essential aspect of Christianity. It was inseparable from seeing everywhere you looked in the life of Christ, and yet so often is strangely absent from those who tend to stand quite tall. Today, the essential that we're going to talk about is humility, the essential covering. When we think about this, we also think about what one man had to offer. He said, humility is the most needful of virtues, not merely for Christian pastors, but for all people. If pride is at the root of every vice, then humility must be at the root of every virtue. In a very real sense, it is the virtue of virtues. Another man wrote, pride is your greatest enemy. Humility is your greatest friend. And if this essential is something for every believer, then it also should be viewed as something that's attainable by every believer. We're not talking about like, you know, this personality could be a personality covered in humility. No, this is a command for all believers, so we have to look at it as this is an essential aspect available for every believer. In Micah chapter 6, verse number 8, we read the following, he hath showed thee, O man, what is good, and here's our essential aspect, what doth the Lord require of thee? Now, if something's required, we don't get to look at it and say, you know, that would be something pleasant, that would be something nice, that would be a good add-on in my Christian faith. He's not saying that. He said, he has shown thee, O man, what is good, and what doth the Lord require of thee? What's required? But to do justice, do right, to love mercy. I'm thankful he didn't say, love justice. Did you get that? And do mercy. He doesn't say that. He says, do justice, do the right thing. And as you do it, love mercy. And then this essential aspect that we're talking about today, and walk humbly with thy God. So before we go too far, let's take a moment and remind ourselves of a helpful definition of what humility truly is. I would offer this. Humility is an accurate assessment of self in light of the glory and the goodness of God, resulting in a God-centered and others-oriented life. So what is this thing that we call humility? An accurate assessment of ourselves in light of the glory and the goodness of God. And then we understand further, this is the result of a God-centered and others-oriented life. Now, let's consider, what does this life of humility look like? First of all, let's begin with this. Let's begin with what we will refer to as a covering. A covering. What does humility look like? The first thing we understand is a covering. Now, your Bibles are open to 1 Peter chapter number 5. Let's start in verse number 5. 1 Peter chapter 5, verse number 5. Here the Bible says, likewise, ye younger, submit yourselves unto the elder. Yea, all of you be subject one to another and be clothed with humility. For God resisteth the proud, but giveth grace to the humble. Humble yourselves. Now, what an invitation this is. What an invitation. Again, because we're invited to do this, we understand it's also possible for us to do this. He says, humble yourselves, therefore, under the mighty hand of God, that he may exalt you in due time. So what's the command here? He says, be clothed with humility. Now, there's a couple of things that we would understand about that expression. First of all, this covering, this clothing ourselves is intentional. This covering is, first of all, when we understand the covering, this is an intentional covering. It doesn't just happen. It's not just like, you know, I woke up one day and now I am humble. It doesn't just happen. There has to be something intentional about this covering. You know, you and I would understand if we wanted to borrow something from our actual everyday life. Please, I don't mean to be inappropriate about this, and certainly I don't mean to be insensitive or offer something that I shouldn't in this setting, but you and I, we all understand some things that are very basic, primary, regarding how we function with one another, and that is our actual covering today. I mean, when we start to understand this matter of clothing, clothing is intentional. No one gets dressed by accident. It is the result of what you have deliberately, purposefully put on. Being clothed with humility, it is deliberate, intentional, volitional, purposeful. You must recognize its need and be intentional about presenting yourself appropriately covered. Well, what does this look like for the Christian? It is intentional. Let's go a little bit further. The covering is visible. The covering is visible. What we put on is what others see. It's what they notice. It is either appealing and fitting, or it is strange and at times confusing. But it is always visible. People can see rather easily if we are covered with humility, because this covering is visible. Let's go a little bit further. This covering is identifiable. It's identifiable. Uniforms often help us identify a person and what it is that they're there to do. Okay, this can be something like a lanyard that we wear, or a tie, or a badge, or any other thing that identifies the person and what they are there to do. Okay, so this is identifiable. How many of you have ever been mistaken for something because of what you were wearing? And then there used to be a day when you would walk into the grocery store and the grocery store manager, maybe some of them still do it, but when you walked into a grocery store, the grocery store manager was wearing a tie, a shirt and a tie. Let me tell you, I can't tell you how many times I have walked into a grocery store wearing a shirt and tie, and someone comes up to me and says, "Can you tell me where the pickles are?" Okay? Now, normally what I would say is, "Oh, I'm so sorry, I don't work here." But it happens so often, you know? I'm in the store, "Can you tell me where are the," and finally I started to say, "Aisle 5, would you like me to show you?" You know? And I would just help them out because they thought I was part of the, because of what I was wearing. What I'm trying to say is what we wear identifies us with something in particular. A sports team is identified by its uniform. We know whose agenda they're trying to advance, whose team they're playing for, who they want to win. What the Apostle Peter is saying is humility is the uniform of the believer. It's one way we are to identify one another, and it's the way Jesus was identifying himself in the presence of his disciples. He put on the uniform. I mean, literally, he put on the uniform. You remember when they had finished with that Last Supper, the Bible says Jesus, knowing that the Father had given all things into his hands and that he was come from God and went to God, he riseth from supper and laid aside his garments and took a towel and girded himself. After that, he poureth water into a basin and began to wash the disciples' feet and to wipe them with the towel wherewith he was girded. Now, let me ask you, do you think that the human author by which the Holy Spirit directed our passage that we're looking at right now in 1 Peter 5, do you think that when Peter is penning the words, "be clothed with humility," that this scene is running before his mind? Where he is, and all of you, be clothed with humility. And he sees Jesus lay aside his robe, and he takes the towel and he girds himself. This is absolutely the attire of those who are the bond servant. What else can they do but serve another? And Jesus identifies himself visibly as to what he is in his very essence inwardly. This is a visible, identifiable covering. The words "clothed with" that we see in 1 Peter 5:5, "all of you be subject to one another, be clothed with," it's used only here in the Bible. Nowhere else is that Greek expression used, and it means an exceedingly humble garment. We might even ask, you mean when Peter says, "be clothed with an exceedingly humble garment," Peter, did you mean like a towel? Humility is to be our covering. Okay, let's take that another step further. We also see in Scripture, not just that it's supposed to be our covering, we also start to see a concern. Okay, so this is our command. It's non-negotiable. This is essential to our walk in Christ. What's the concern that's offered? The church at Philippi had a lot of things in its favor. It's a church that loved Paul. They had good doctrine. They're loving. They're moral. They're zealous. They're prayerful. They're even generous. But there was something lurking, like something just off from the main assembly, but it's present. And the Apostle Paul knows it's present. And under the inspiration of the Holy Spirit, as he's penning this letter to the church at Philippi, he knows that this thing that is present in the church has the power to absolutely explode this fellowship of believers. It can split that church wide open, and it's present in the church, and Paul knows it. He alludes to it earlier in the book, and then he comes right out and he says it later. Notice how he addresses the church earlier. Philippians chapter 2, verse number 2, he says, "Fulfill ye my joy." He says, my joy is not yet complete. He starts at, if there's any consolation of the Spirit, if any comfort of love, if any bowels and mercies, if there's anything good in Christianity, fulfill ye my joy. How could we do that, Paul? Because we love you. We want to do that. He says it straight up. He says, fulfill ye my joy, that ye be like-minded, having the same love, being of one accord, of one mind. Church, he says, let nothing be done through strife or vain glory. But here's how you're supposed to do it. But in lowliness of mind, let each esteem other better than themselves. How many times have we said, well, why did they get that attention? Well, why did they get that office? Why did they get that position? Why do they get to sing like that? Why do they get to lead that? Why do they get to? Where's the attention for me? He says, listen, no. Don't let there be any strife, no vainglory. Here's how you're going to do that. Let each esteem other worthy. Like they must be worthy of this. There must be something in God's economy that he didn't see fit at this time for me to do so. Lord, I esteem them as possessing something of worth to you in such a fashion that you have placed them purposefully, strategically in a place that you have, for whatever reason, have not placed me. You and I are never randomly caused to mention something without the intention and the recognition that something needs to be said. So Paul's not simply warning the church of something that may become a challenge. He's addressing the challenge of high-mindedness that was already working its corruptive force within the church, this wonderful church of Philippi. So you say, well, how do you know it was already at work? Let's go a little bit further. First, Philippians chapter 4. Flip forward a little bit. Philippians chapter 4, verse number 1. Now, he's been writing this beautiful exposition, this letter of joy and of God's provision. Therefore, my brethren, dearly beloved and longed for, my joy, my crown, so stand fast in the Lord, my dearly beloved. Do you recognize how flowery this is? Have you ever started a difficult conversation with something like, just so you know, I just love you so much. I'm just so grateful for you. You are like my best friend ever. We're breaking up, okay? Have you ever had that kind of conversation before? Paul is just loading this. I mean, look at how he loads it. Therefore, my brethren, dearly beloved and longed for, my joy, my crown, so stand fast in the Lord, my dearly beloved. I'm reminding you, my dearly beloved. Now, he hasn't mentioned a lot of people prior. He mentioned Timothy. He said, me and Timothy and I at the very beginning of the book. And then he mentions Epaphroditus, boy, he almost died, but he ministered to my needs, and what a special blessing, he came from you, and everybody knows Epaphroditus, what a great guy. That's all he's mentioned. And then he talks about how much I love you and you're wonderful, my dearly beloved. And then he mentions two other names. Now, whoever he's mentioned has been positive in nature. And then he mentions verse number two, I beseech Euodias, I beseech. Paul doesn't use that word very often, does he? I beseech you, therefore, brethren, by the mercies of God that you present your bodies, I beseech you. This is not a casual word that he just throws out. Paul says, I am pleading with you. I beseech Euodias. And then he uses it again. I beseech Syntyche that they be of the same mind in the Lord. Can you imagine how quiet that auditorium became? As if I stood here today and I said, I want to talk to Mrs. So-and-so and Miss So-and-so. And I mentioned their names and they're seated in the auditorium. I am pleading with you. You two have, you've labored with me in the gospel. You sacrificed of yourself to advance the work. And now Mrs. So-and-so and Mrs. So-and-so, you two are causing division in the body. I beseech you, can you understand how weighty this was? And Paul gives some encouragement. He says, I entreat thee also, true yoke fellow, help those women. They labored with me in the gospel, with Clement also, and with my other fellow laborers. These are people whose names are in the book of life. And here they are, they're causing a division in the body. Oh, church, he says, help these women. And then he goes right into, here, let me tell you how to do this. You get your eyes off you, and here's what you do. We oftentimes separate this verse, but it's not separated from the letter. He says, let me tell you how to do it. Get your eyes on the Lord. Rejoice in the Lord always. And let me remind you again, I'm not just saying that because it's a nice thing to say. Again, I'm telling you, rejoice in the Lord. What is the concern? The concern that if they're not rightly covered, they're going to expose themselves for what we naturally are, and that's pleasing to no one. For clarity, when he is saying, be of the same mind, it's the Greek word that's used in chapter 2, translated like-minded. It's the same word. He says, be ye like-minded, of one accord, of one mind. Be of the same mind, same word. It doesn't mean that we're to be all mental clones of one another, or that whatever the leader thinks, that's what everyone's to blindly agree. But it does mean that we are to hold our highest goals in common, and that is the exaltation of Jesus Christ. One commentary said it this way. He does not impose on them an obligation to agree on everything, but wants them to be intent on one purpose, to have the same priorities. And this priority is within the church to think and to act in the same manner with which their Savior acted. So Paul goes on to remind them of the example left for them by Christ. Remember, he said they are to have the same love, being of one accord, of one mind. Now, if we did this, if we walk through the next few verses in Philippians chapter 2, where he says, be like-minded, it helps us to understand where Paul's going to go next. Again, the same Greek word, like-minded. Look what he says in verse number 5. Philippians chapter 2, verse number 5. Same Greek word that he says, hey, listen, Euodias, Syntyche, like-minded, same mind. Let this mind, same word. Let this mind be in you. You be like-minded with Jesus Christ. Again, same Greek word, phroneo. Now let's ask an honest question. How in the world are all of us going to do this, to think the same things? How are all of us going to do this? There's a lot of people in this house right now. There are people of different ages and stages of life. So you have a specific desire, an end goal for how you would like things done in the church. That's understandable. There are people in this house, a lot of people, like you, you're further down the journey of your Christian experience. You have your own history. You have your own preferences. You have your own, I mean, just fill in the blanks. You've got yours, a whole other generation has theirs. How in the world are we gonna come together? And then we have a lot of different churches represented in this house, a lot of churches represented. Are all the churches? Now, we might share the same common doctrine, but do we share the same common practice? How are we all going to come together? And then we have different cultures that are represented here. We have people in this house, people from Asian countries, people from the Middle East. We have people from South America. We have people from different cultures here in the States, people from Alabama. I don't know, you know. You say, well, you're from Michigan, different culture. People from California, dude, with different culture. What do we have? We have all these different cultures that are represented in this house. How in the world are we going to get along? I mean, seriously, how are we going to do that? And the Apostle Paul says, we all have to do it only one. There's only one way that's going to work. And let me tell you what it's not. It's not that the loudest voice wins. The loudest voice. Well, let me tell you, this is how we're going to. That's not the way the Apostle Paul is instructing us in this area. So how did Jesus demonstrate it? Who, being in the form of God, thought it not robbery to be equal with God, but made himself of no reputation and took upon him the form of a servant and was made in the likeness of men. The word form is the Greek word morphe. It means the essential form. This is really interesting. The form of God, morphe theos, the form of God. And then what does he go to? Morphe doulos. The form of God, who being in the form of God, there's no robbery, Jesus, God, one and the same. This is Jesus in heaven, the visible expression of the Father, the bodily representation. No man hath seen the Father. What does the Son do? The Son declares him. When you are in heaven someday, I believe we will see the glory, the Shekinah glory of the Father, but I believe we will see the physical presence, the body of the Son, Jesus. We're going to see him as he is, and we're going to be like him, for we'll see him as he is. Jesus in heaven, the form of God, morphe theos. And then what does he do? He puts on himself morphe doulos, the form, the essential form of a servant. He put it on. This became our caution. Be careful what you put on. No caution for Jesus. He put on the form of a servant. This is humility in all its perfection. True humility, because Jesus presents it, is simply seeing things as they truly are. Let me ask you, was Jesus just pretending to be a servant? Is he just pretending? I'm not really a servant. I'm really the king, but I'm going to pretend that I'm the servant. There's no pretending in Jesus. He came, and now because he came to serve and do the will of the Father, what he was internally is expressed externally. This is exactly what Jesus is doing. Pride is just the opposite. Pride is seeing things through the broken lens of self and distorts ourselves from being what we truly are into what we pretend ourselves to be. Humility is not acting like you're nothing. Humility is understanding who you are because of the goodness and the grace of God, that he's equipped you to do certain things. He's gifted you. He has empowered you. He's walking with you. Listen, some of you are accomplishing some things that are truly spectacular. And someone comes up to you and they says, that was incredible. Well, I don't know. Stop doing that. You are actually misrepresenting the God who gave you the ability to do it. Do you know what would be more appropriate? I think bring more glory to God is to say, wow, thank you. Thank you. You're not just soaking it in. You're not just basking in the glory. In fact, you're probably basking in a little more glory when you say, well, do you really think it was that good? What we're doing when we say thank you is we're saying, I'm doing what God created me to do. Hey, great game. Wow, thanks. Well, you know, praise the Lord. truly, we can say praise the Lord, truly. But there is no disservice if you say thank you and you become this reflector, even by the manner with which you conduct yourself, to the goodness and the glory of God. Again, this is not true humility to just feign something. People with humility know exactly who they are, as did Jesus. They can recognize what they have done, yet they still take the essential form of a servant. Again, form is the phrase that means the outward expression of an inner nature. Jesus in heaven, the visible expression of God, the form of God. This would be consistent with what Jesus said to Philip, "He that has seen me has seen the Father." But on earth, Jesus clothed himself with humility. He came to serve, and thus by his actions, he became the visible expression of his inner nature when he took on the form of a servant. He wasn't pretending when he took on the form. It was the revelation of his inner character. How did he do this? Being found in fashion as a man, he humbled himself and became obedient unto death. He humbled himself and he obeyed, even to the death of the cross. Humility was not forced upon Jesus, but chosen by him. And this also, I would offer, is our invitation. This is the mind of Christ that we are to now share with one another. So since he humbled himself, how can we be proud? Since he took on the form of a servant, how can we seek to dominate others? Since he accepted the greatest dishonor, death of the cross, how can we strive after honors? Self-promotion is the opposite of what Paul refers to earlier. Let nothing be done through strife or vain glory, but in lowliness of mind, let each esteem other better than themselves. Vain glory. It's a combination of words. It means empty glory. It means you've grossly misjudged yourself, the source of your abilities, and the place where your true glory actually resides. You know, we get it when we see somebody, and a child might be fascinated with it. And they might have their appropriate place, but we need to know them for what they are. I mean, when you blow up a balloon, you blow up this thing, and actually the bigger it becomes, the more hot air it is in possession of. It is only this thing that, like, whoa, that's so large, but it's filled with nothing. That's the idea behind vainglory, empty glory. And we oftentimes are puffing ourselves up with truly nothing inside to offer. Just to wrap this up, he does give us this command. We have a covering. There is a concern if we don't wear it. And so he gives us a command. Remember, a command is non-negotiable. It's essential. He has showed thee, O man, what is good. What doth the Lord require of thee? To walk humbly with thy God. Remember, God never gives a command arbitrarily. They come with purpose. And because God is good, so are his purposes. God knew we would need the protection of humility. So he gave us the command. He said, well, what's in it for me? How does humility protect me? It protects us relationally. You know, I have no problems being humble when I'm all by myself. Do you know what I have a problem when I have a problem being humble? When I'm with others, it protects me relationally. Ye younger, submit yourselves unto the elder. All of you be subject one to another. Be clothed with humility. The younger are to submit to the elders. We don't talk about that a lot today. Truly, certainly, absolutely, the elders can learn from the younger, but the younger are supposed to be subject unto. Well, I have just as much ability and I have just as much standing. And he just says, ye younger, submit yourselves unto the elder. All of us are to serve one another, regardless of age and stage of life. No matter who we are, all of us are called to do so. And we're to be clothed, all of us, covered with humility. It protects us relationally. It protects us mentally. We're never told to feel humble. And I command you, feel humble. He never says that. He says, no. This is not a feeling that, and as soon as you get the feeling, then start acting humbly. He simply says, be what you are. This is, again, true humility, thinking as we truly are. Listen to what was said of King Nebuchadnezzar. But when his heart was lifted up and his mind hardened in pride, he was deposed from his kingly throne, and they took his glory from him. Nebuchadnezzar's mind was hardened because of his pride. He needed the protection of humility. It protects families, friendships, fellowships such as ours, and so much more. It protects our supply of grace, humility. God resisteth the proud, but giveth grace to the humble. Once the supply of grace withers, so does our strength. And then I would add, it protects our future opportunities. It is our pathway forward. Humble yourselves, therefore, under the mighty hand of God, that he may exalt you in due time. You can't accomplish humility under your own hand. It will only deceive you. Think about who was writing this. This is the Apostle Peter. Peter is the one who said, I will never forsake you. He's the one who denied his Lord, went out and wept bitterly. He knew what it was like to walk in pride. But when Peter returned under the plan of God, so did his opportunity for genuine service. This is the protection of true humility. God's first plan for our lives is humility. God's next plan is humiliation. He invites us to come and humble ourselves under his hand. And if we resist and refuse that, there is a time when we will be humbled. Now I, Nebuchadnezzar, praise and extol and honor the King of heaven, all whose works are truth, his ways judgment, and those that walk in pride. And Nebuchadnezzar is saying, I can testify to this myself. He is able to abase. He was the most powerful man on the face of the earth. He had been given revelations from God regarding power and the extent of his reign, the superlative nature of his kingdom. If anyone was untouchable, it was Nebuchadnezzar. Yet what does he say? He says, all who walk in pride, including me, Nebuchadnezzar, he is able to abase. Oh, that my own personal tree would be bowed down low and bring forth handfuls, because I am bowed down low with a spirit that is like the spirit of Christ, a spirit of humility. May God protect our church.
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1: With SRN News, I'm Ron Taylor. Former FBI Director James Comey says he'll fight a Justice Department indictment.
2: Comey appeared in federal court in Virginia this past week, turning himself in on two charges, including threatening the life of the president and transmitting threats across state lines. The DOJ charges stem from a photo of seashells.

0: for exercising his legal rights. Greg Clugston, Washington.
1: The U.S. is adding pressure in the standoff in Iran with the Strait of Hormuz.
2: The United States is warning shipping companies that they could face sanctions if they pay Iran to safely pass through the Strait of Hormuz, where about a fifth of the world's trade in oil and natural gas typically passes. The U.S. Office of Foreign Assets controls as those payments to Iran could include transfers in digital assets, offsets, or informal swaps. Iran effectively closed the strait by threatening and attacking ships after the U.S. and Israel launched a war February 28th. The U.S. responded with an April 13th naval blockade of Iranian ports. I'm Donna Water.
1: President Trump says he is reviewing a new Iranian proposal to end the war, but expressed skepticism about it. He mentioned this Saturday before boarding Air Force One. Iran reportedly shared a 14-point proposal via Pakistan. The president rejected a previous proposal this week, but conversations continue and a three-week ceasefire is holding. Golden Tempo has won the Kentucky Derby at the odds of 23-1 to make Cherie DeVoe the first woman to train the winner of the opening leg of the Triple Crown. This is SRN News. Assisted suicide has been put on hold in the United Kingdom.
3: The House of Lords has failed to pass legislation that would allow people in England and Wales to take their own lives with the help of a doctor. Supporters of the measure are vowing to bring it back to the floor sometime this summer, but the procedural process will be tricky. There is strong opposition to the bill in the public and amongst pro-life advocates, who point out other European countries that have legalized the practice have seen a surge in suicide. Michael Harrington reporting.
1: America's churches are grappling with the decline of marriage and family. For centuries, marriage and child-rearing have been among the main ways adults are integrated into congregational life. Couples who share the same faith tend to be more observant, and they often raise children with that tradition. But today, 42% of adults are not married or living with a partner, the highest percentage in U.S. history. And this shift is unlikely to change soon. A quarter of 40-year-olds have never been married, and a third of Generation Z are projected to never marry. This is SRN News. A surprisingly unanimous Supreme Court decision renders a blow to the targeting of pro-life groups, and as correspondent Ken Lorman reports, the ruling is seen as a major victory for pro-life advocates.
4: The U.S. Supreme Court unanimously ruled that First Choice Women's Resource Center can challenge a New Jersey subpoena demanding private donor information, citing potential violations of First Amendment association rights. The opinion emphasized that compelling disclosure of affiliations can deter free association, marking a significant win for pro-life organizations.
1: Two makers of the widely used abortion pill mifepristone are asking the Supreme Court to block a lower court's ruling cutting off mail order access to the controversial drug. Saturday's emergency request comes one day after the Federal Appeals Court ruling. You'll find more details at srnnews.com.
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our griefs and carried our sorrows. Yet we esteemed him stricken, smitten by God and afflicted. But he was pierced for our transgressions. He was crushed for our iniquities. Upon him was the chastisement that brought us peace. And with his wounds we are healed. All we like sheep have gone astray. We have turned every one to his own way. And the Lord has laid on him the iniquity of us all.

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Where are you going? Your past doesn't define your future. 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Today would be a great day to accept God's answer to your tomorrow. Rejoice Radio, sharing joy for your journey.

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1: With SRN News, I'm Ron Taylor. House Speaker Mike Johnson is calling this week's 6-3 Supreme Court decision a game changer for this year's midterms. The High Court ruled that congressional districts mapped on the basis of race are unconstitutional. On the Salem News program this week on Capitol Hill with Tony Perkins, the Louisiana Republican predicts far-reaching impact on 2026 voting.
2: We're going to get a new map in Louisiana. I think a number of the states in the South may get the same treatment because their maps are also drawn on an unconstitutional basis at this point. The more people recognize that, the greater the chance is we get maps that accurately reflect the populations of those states. I think in the end of this, the Republican Party will gain a number of seats, and that will be helpful to the House.
1: Spirit Airlines declares bankruptcy, causing a ripple in U.S. air travel.
3: Spirit's failure could boost fares.

0: Iran war has much of the world focused on the fragile supply lines for Middle East oil. Interior Secretary Doug Burgum says the Trump administration is ramping up oil production in Alaska.
1: We're talking about something is literally named the National Petroleum Reserve that Biden had shut down, now open up again. And we had over a dozen companies competing up there, record revenue coming in that supports the state, the tribe, the federal government, record amount of interest from companies that want to develop there. And we got the infrastructure on the oil side to support them immediately.
0: Burgum was interviewed on the Salem Radio Network. President Trump says he is reviewing a new Iranian proposal to end the war, but expressed skepticism it would be acceptable. This is SRN News. I'm Ron Taylor. A leading Christian researcher issues a warning.
2: George Barna has been measuring America's spiritual condition for decades, and he believes the country is in trouble. Barna, who heads the Cultural Research Center, says, quote, a quarter century ago, 12% of the adult population held a biblical worldview. Since then, we've seen a steady reduction in that incidence. We reached a low point, 4%, in 2023. But Barna says the decline can be reversed if churches start focusing on discipleship. Michael Harrington reporting.
0: Abortion questions will be before voters in at least three states in November. Missouri lawmakers are asking residents to repeal the so-called right to reproductive freedom that they put into the state constitution 2 years ago. In Nevada, a state constitutional amendment to allow abortion until 24 weeks passed in 2024, but needs voter approval a second time to take effect. A Virginia ballot measure would guarantee the right to reproductive freedom, including access to contraception and making decisions on abortion. This is SRN News. As the September 11th 25-year mark approaches in the fall, the nonprofit group Tunnel to Towers is taking a piece of the World Trade Center steel across America.
3: The CEO of Tunnel to Towers, Frank Siller, says this tour is all about educating the next generation and those 25 and under who were not alive during the terrorist attack. The 16,000-pound steel beam from the South Tower of the World Trade Center will be driven on a truck across the country from New York City with stops at American landmarks, including Mount Rushmore in South Dakota, the Space Center in Houston, and the Flight 93 Memorial in Shanksville, Pennsylvania. Laura Winters reporting.
0: A popular soft drink is changing its name for the country's 250th birthday. Mountain Dew is releasing limited edition 12-ounce cans and 20-ounce bottles under the name American Dew. It'll be available through the summer. More details at srnnews.com. I'm Ron Taylor.
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1: With SRN News, I'm Ron Taylor. Spirit Airlines declares bankruptcy.
2: Spirit Airlines announced early Saturday that it had, quote, started an orderly wind-down of operations effective immediately after efforts to obtain a $500 million federal bailout stalled. All Spirit flights had been canceled. Losing Spirit, known for its ultra-low fares, will likely mean costlier tickets on other airlines. An analysis of aviation analytics found average fares jumped 23%, or roughly $60, for each round-trip flight when Spirit exited a route. Bernie Bennett, Washington.
1: The U.S. charges a governor in Mexico with drug trafficking.
3: The governor of Mexico's Sinaloa state, Ruben Rocha Moya, says he's temporarily resigning so he can defend himself after the United States charged him and nine other officials with drug trafficking. In a short video announcement, Rocha denied accusations that he protected the powerful Sinaloa cartel and helped it smuggle drugs into the U.S. in exchange for millions of dollars in bribes. Just Thursday, Mexico's president, Claudia Sheinbaum, said if there was no clear evidence, it's evident that the objective of the charges by the Department of Justice is political. Sheinbaum says Mexico will investigate the cases and gather its own evidence. I'm Donna Water.
1: Economist Steve Moore says President Trump's economic policies are helping Americans.

0: we can return to that. It's going to take a little while, but I'm bullish. And by the way, so are investors.
1: Moore made his comments to the Salem Radio Network. 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Correspondent Michael Harrington shares a new report on religious switching.
2: The primary finding of the Pew Research Center poll is that around the world, Catholicism is losing adherents while Protestantism is gaining them. The study also concludes that when a person leaves the Catholic Church, he usually becomes a Protestant, though some give up on religion altogether. When a person leaves Protestantism, he rarely becomes a Catholic, though, usually opting to become unaffiliated. Michael Harrington reporting.
1: The Trump administration is launching an investigation of the New York City Department of Education over accusations of anti-Semitism. The Department of Education says it has received reports that a group of teachers and staff organized a series of seminars focused on Palestine, Zionism, and resistance. These seminars urged teachers to indoctrinate children as young as five with pro-Palestinian beliefs. The department says no child should be taught by his or her own teachers to hate their peers, neither should Jewish children be taught the same. This is SRN News. A federal audit is raising fresh questions about government spending.
3: According to the Government Accountability Office, federal agencies reported an estimated $186 billion in improper payments in fiscal year 2025. That's money sent in error or in the wrong amount. The total marks a $24 billion increase from the previous year and the highest level outside of pandemic-era spending. The GAO says the problem has persisted for more than two decades, with roughly $3 trillion in improper payments since 2003. Bob Agner reporting.
1: The exit of OPEC member of the United Arab Emirates is accelerating a broader shakeup already underway. Analysts warn the move removes a key stabilizer from global supply, raising the risk of more volatile prices. Meanwhile, conflict involving Iran and shifting alliances are disrupting oil flows. The U.S. now leads global production, signaling a move away from cartel control. More details at srnnews.com.
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6: How do you do? The man in today's story believed he was living the life. But what does that really mean? And how does this compare with what people usually mean when they say they're living life to the full? This man is about to find out that living the life is actually a death wish, until his heart and mind and very life were unshackled.

0: Hi, I'm here for the viewing.
1: Right this way, sir. Follow me.
0: Thank you.
1: Right in here.
0: I was hoping I could...
1: Something wrong, sir?
0: Something wrong? Are you kidding me? That's me in that casket!
2: This is Unshackled, dramatizing true life stories produced in Chicago by Pacific Garden Mission. Now for broadcast around the earth, here is episode number 3929 in the series Unshackled, the program that makes you face yourself and think. The man in our story was convinced he was at the top of the world. He had no idea how fragile that world was, a world that was about to crash. This is the true story of Curtis Farrar, right now on Unshackled.
0: I was dead.
3: My crazy brother.
0: No, I swear, I walked up to the casket and it was me.
3: You and your weird dreams.
0: Ronnie, I had the dream twice. You know what they say.
3: That old wives' tale.
0: Two times means it's gonna happen.
3: Curtis, relax. Hey, we're blessed, right? We're both alive and doing well, right? Okay, what's wrong now?
0: I had another dream.
3: Oh, brother. You might as well tell me.
0: Same funeral home, but this time, it was you in the casket.
3: Me?
0: I had the same dream about you twice.

0: peace.
1: Well, if your dreams are as accurate as your hunches about the weather, we're going to be just fine, my brother. Just fine. Don't you worry.
0: How much? Okay, that's good. I'll touch base with you tomorrow after I talk with Miami. Yeah, catch it in.
2: Look at you. You are living the life, my friend.
0: Just like any other business. Gotta check my traps, buy low, sell high.
2: Yeah, you sell high, all right.
0: That's not what I meant, Tommy. I came to Minneapolis with $5 in my pocket. No place to stay, didn't know a soul. I built all this by myself, making $3,000 a day. Got 8 people on my payroll now, and I got my eyes set on a goal.
2: Oh?
0: I'm gonna be the richest man in Minneapolis.
2: Yeah? Well, get ready.
0: What you talking about?
2: Ever heard of John Mashburn?
0: Tight end for the Vikings?
2: That's him. Just pulled up.
0: You kidding me?
2: Just don't forget your friends when you hit the big time, okay?
0: Whoa, that guy's a monster.
2: 6'5", 255 pounds. Like I said, get ready.
3: You Curtis Farrar?
0: That's me. Come in.
3: I'll be quick. Tommy here says you can help me.
0: I'll try.
3: I paid a guy $50,000 to bring me coke across the border. He got caught, so I'm out. And I'm not happy.
0: Something tells me this guy's not telling the truth.
3: Something tells me if you do the same thing, that will be the end of your story.
0: I get the picture. I'm a man of my word.
3: That's what Tommy says. Tommy, you better be right.
2: I'm telling you straight.
3: I'll give you one shot, Curtis. Do me right, and I'll come back. Do me wrong, and you're gone. And I do mean gone.
4: I came through for John, and he came through for me. I hit the big time with no end in sight.
2: Whoa, Mr. Curtis Farrar, Esquire. Look at you. What is this you got here?
0: Brand new 1972 Cadillac Eldorado.
2: You look good in red, my friend.
0: Like you say, living the life.
2: You coming inside? Or are you too big for your britches to fit in the dough?
0: Be there soon. Gotta finish this joint.
2: Just yourself. Oh, nice suit, by the way.
0: Thanks. Now, let's get a little music to set the mood.
5: Behold the Lamb of God.
0: Ah.
5: Behold the Lamb of God that taketh away the sins of the world.
0: Who is this guy?
4: It's hard to explain what I felt. Immediately, I was attracted to this voice on the radio, but it was more than his voice. I felt something. I felt someone. Someone who loved me.
5: That's Jesus. He's talking to you right now.
0: What?
5: I'm telling you, it's Jesus. His eyes are like oceans. Oceans of love. The same Jesus who stood right there in my room.
0: Jesus.
5: You know what to do.
4: The next day, I snuck out to my car and listened again to this Brother David. His words were like a balm to my soul. This time, he was crying.
5: Behold, the Lamb of God that taketh away the sins of the world. You.
0: Yes?
5: Listen to my voice right now. I need your help.
0: Okay.
5: I want to take this message. Behold the Lamb of God to the ends of the world.
0: What does this man need?
5: I need your financial support. I'm counting on you to help me, if you can.
0: You got it.
5: All right, then.
0: One day, I'm going to meet you, Brother David.
5: You need to know about a tent revival I'm holding in Tennessee next week. I want you to be there. I want you to hear the word of God in person. I want you to know that God has a plan for your life.
4: I didn't go. I had deals I had to close. Still, I sent money. Here I was, a drug dealer, supporting the ministry of an evangelist on the radio.
6: Curtis, open this window.
4: Ah, Pamela.
6: Hello?
4: Now, she could knock on my window anytime.
6: Curtis.
4: The most beautiful, most kind young lady I had ever met.
6: I know you can see me.
4: So much wisdom in this woman.
6: What are you doing?
4: I loved how her eyes lit up when she talked about Jesus.
6: Are you just going to ignore me?
4: And she made it her goal to get me to go to church and find Jesus as well.
6: Who are you talking to?
0: Oh, sorry, I was just talking to myself.
7: When are you going to come to church?
0: Tell you what, I'll give you money for your church, okay? I'll make it as soon as I can.
7: I'm holding you to that, Curtis Farrar.
0: Promise. Cross my heart and hope I don't die.
4: Every day, Brother David and I would meet in my car. See, I believe God puts a question mark inside each one of us. And every day, I felt like I was getting closer to the answer. But soon, I got distracted, too busy living the life. Monday night football, all my friends were at the house, including my brother Ronnie. John wasn't there because he was on TV playing for the Vikings. As we watched, I pulled out a surprise for all my friends. A new drug I got from my friend who said he owed me a favor.
0: Hey, listen up. Got something here for each of you. Big stuff and a little bottle.
2: Big stuff from the big man. But what you got here?
0: Methadone.
1: Methadone? Isn't that for heroin addicts?
0: I don't know. It's new. Just came out on the market.
4: Ronnie was right. Methadone was for heroin addicts. But if you aren't a heroin addict, your body cannot tolerate the potency. In fact, it was so powerful, it ended up killing a lot of heroin addicts. I had no idea. It didn't take long to take effect.
1: Man, I don't feel so good.
2: Me neither.
1: Curtis, you gotta drive me home.
0: No problem.
4: While I drove my brother home, the other guys ended up in the hospital, intensive care. At 3 a.m., I got a call from Ronnie's girlfriend.
8: Curtis, something's wrong with Ronnie. I can't wake him up.
0: Joyce, it's Curtis. Where is he?
9: Upstairs. Hurry.
0: Ronnie! Hey, Ronnie, I'm coming!
4: Hey, bro. I came as quick as I... Ronnie? Ronnie? Ronnie! Wake up! Bro! Ronnie! No! No!
10: Hi, I'm here for the viewing.
11: Right this way, sir. Follow me.
10: Thank you.
11: Right in here.
10: I was hoping I could...
11: Something wrong, sir?
10: Something wrong? Are you kidding me? That's my brother in the casket!
4: It was then that I fully realized, put it all together, that my dream had come true. But this was more of a nightmare come true. Turns out the funeral home was one block away from where I was staying. Death was closer than I ever thought. I drove as fast as I could down this long, long highway. And out in the middle of nowhere, I took all the drugs I had. And I tossed them out in the grass. Little did I know that 3 weeks later, I would return to that same spot looking for the drugs. As a dog returneth to his vomit, so a fool returneth to his folly. Soon, I was back into business. Bigger deals, bigger cars, expensive clothes, expensive lifestyle. Tommy always told me I was living the life, but something inside me said something different. I was dying the death. And now came the night that changed everything. I had a girlfriend by now, Rachel. Returning home from a trip one night, I called her from a payphone.
12: Hey, baby. Hey, guess what? I'm back. Yeah, I got back early. Just now, and you okay? What's going on? Rachel, tell me. Is that somebody I hear with you? I can't believe this! After all I've done for you? Oh, I'm coming over. Yeah, I am. Right now. Why would she do this? I have been so good to her, and she does me like this? Whoa. What is this? What's going on here? Three cop cars and one, two, three, five cops? Whoa, something is going down.
9: Curtis Farrar, get out of the car, now. Hands on your head.
12: What? This is crazy.
13: Get out of the car.
12: Sir, I'm getting out
13: of... Put your hands behind your back, now.
12: Officer, I'm cooperating.
13: You are under arrest. Stop resisting.
12: Sir, I am not resisting. You got me handcuffed. I can't... Sir, I'm not even doing anything.
14: Back up. Stop resisting arrest.
13: We're going to give you a little civics lesson about the justice system.
12: But I didn't do anything. I haven't...
4: Everything was a blur. I had no way to defend myself. Now, I think most cops are decent, law-abiding, but this bunch, they beat me. They stuffed me in the back of a squad car, took me to the hospital. They yanked me out of the car by my feet, my head slammed down on the cement. Shortly thereafter, I got released. Then, 2 weeks later, after a series of blackouts.
3: Curtis, hey man. Curtis, it's me, John. Wake up, man.
10: John?
3: Your football buddy. Yeah, you passed out again. I've seen this before. I believe you got yourself a major head injury. I'm taking you to the neurologist.
10: What did they do to you? You should have died that night. Look at these x-rays. Your skull is cracked. Here, here, and here. Your brain is swelling. The blood is building up in your brain. We need to relieve the pressure.
12: How?
10: We need to drill a hole in the top of your head.
3: What's wrong, Curtis? You look awful.
12: You know about people with head injuries? They die in their sleep. So I'm not sleeping.
3: What?
12: John, I'm scared to death to sleep.
3: Tommy says you bleed out your nose every time you shower.
12: Yeah, for hours.
3: You need to go back to the doctor.
12: I'm not gonna let them drill a hole in my head.
3: You could die.
12: I've got better things on my mind.
3: Like?
12: Like a sweet deal I'm about to make. You in?
4: We bought $10,000 worth of cocaine. I wanted to test it to make sure it was pure. I kept testing it. And testing. And testing. I lost track of time. I lost track of reason. I was up for 2 days straight. And now I was face to face with the enemy that had been hounding me all my life. And I was all alone. Far, far away, I could hear church bells or death bells. Was it real? Was it my imagination?
12: My heart is freezing up. I'm dying. God, please don't let me die. Don't let me die. Oh, the dream is coming true. God. It's 6 a.m. Who is calling? Hello?
15: Curtis, this is Pamela.
12: Pamela?
15: When are you going to come to church? Curtis, you okay?
4: I was in a battle for my life. I couldn't talk. It took all my strength just to breathe. I could feel the veins in my heart about to burst. I could feel the blood in my throat. I laid on the floor and stared at the ceiling. The sun was starting to rise, but my world was getting darker and darker. I had a cracked skull, swollen brain, high blood pressure, bad kidneys, and a weak heart, all from living the life. On top of all this, I had been up for days, shooting up $5,000 worth of cocaine. As I laid there on the floor, I could see in my mind my brother Ronnie laid out. Now it was my turn.
12: This is it. This is how it all ends. Just like the dream. Just like the What? God? Is that you? It doesn't sound like a voice, more like a thought. Heavy, undeniable. Get down there now. You already know what to do. And I do. I really do. And that's the part that scares me.
4: I have no idea how I made it there. God, I'm sure. I was thinking, this will be the perfect place to die. Outside the front door of the church. Cemetery right there. Convenient. Not far to go. I remember leaning against the doors into the church and uttering the words,
12: "Behold the Lamb of God!"
16: Jesus says, "Come unto me, all ye that labor and are..."
17: Curtis?
16: Young man, I said, "Come unto me, all ye that labor and are heavy laden, and I will give you rest." Now, might you be ready?
12: Yes, I'm ready. I'm here and I'm ready.
4: And right then, right there, on the altar, Curtis Farrar died.
17: Curtis, I'm right here. I'm right here with you.
12: Something strange in my stomach, my chest, like something is sucking all the dope out of me. I don't understand. Something leaving my body. I'm dying.
16: We got you, son.
4: I cried and I cried for 3 hours solid. All the while, something strange was happening. In my stomach, my chest, like something was sucking all the dope out of me. I didn't understand, but I knew something was leaving my body. That was the day Curtis Farrar died. And Jesus came. He came that I might have life. Ever since I was a little kid, I had this question burning inside of me. But now, I had the answer. I had Jesus.
17: Curtis, you're free.
0: Almost?
17: No. Jesus sets you totally free.
0: Yeah, I get that, but there's something he wants me to do.
17: I see. Then you need to do it.
0: Yeah.
12: Okay, Curtis. You can do this. Through Jesus, you can do this.
0: Lord, I need you. I really need you bad. I trust you, but I don't trust myself. And there it is. All the cocaine. Well, the rest of it. $5,000 worth right there. Whew, I sure could use that money right now. Jesus, please help me. Okay. Here we go. I'm gonna take all of this and I'm gonna do it. I'm gonna do it right now. Yes, I did it. Oh no, John is gonna kill me.
3: Curtis Farrar, where you been, man? I thought you died.
12: Actually,
3: let's take a ride. Here, got you a joint.
12: No, thanks.
3: Curtis Farrar just said no to a joint? You okay?
12: More than okay.
3: You did what?
12: I flushed it.
3: You flushed all that cocaine? That was thousands of dollars, man. Why didn't you call me?
12: John, you don't understand. I repented of my sins. Jesus is my Lord. He saved me, and he saved my life.
3: That's great, because you're about to lose your life.
12: You don't understand.
3: No, you don't understand. It's the money or the dope.
12: I'm sorry, John. I feel really, really bad about this.
3: I ought to drive you somewhere where you cannot come back.
12: Do whatever you need to do, John. I'm free. Even if you kill me, I'm free.
3: Curtis, in all our years doing business, you have never done me wrong. I can tell something happened to you. I'm guessing your brain got messed up really bad.
10: It's Jesus.
3: You pull anything like this ever again, and I swear, I'm gonna send you to Jesus. Express delivery. Got it?
10: Got it. I'm not going back, John. I'm getting out of the whole business.
3: Now I know you're messed up.
4: Even though Jesus was now Lord of my life, my health started to go downhill. The head injury was taking its toll and getting worse quickly.
10: I wonder... Come on, where are you?
5: Behold, the Lamb of God who taketh away the sin of the world.
10: Yes, I've met the Lamb.
5: Praise God. I wanted to let you know, 2 weeks from today, I'm holding a great camp meeting in Alabama. I want to meet you there.
10: Where?
5: I'll be in Pell City. Pray about coming.
4: I drove all the way from Minneapolis to Pell City. Took me 2.5 days. I got in line to be prayed for. And now, the man who spoke on the radio was speaking to me directly.
18: What are you dealing with, son?
10: I have a cracked skull, a swollen brain, bad heart, high blood pressure, and bad kidneys.
18: Well, now that's a lot, but that's not too much for Jesus.
4: He prayed for me. I could feel the change, and I knew Jesus healed me. Not slowly, not maybe. Something lifted, and peace settled where the weight had been.
10: Hey there, Pamela.
17: Curtis?
10: Got a question for you.
17: Oh?
10: It's my turn to ask. When are you going to come to church?
17: What are you talking about?
10: I started a church, a ministry.
17: You did?
10: I'm calling it Worldwide Outreach for Christ. Will you come?
17: I'll make it as soon as I can.
10: I'm holding you to that.
17: Thank you for coming over. I cooked you dinner.
10: What? You didn't have to do that.
17: I wanted to. Your favorite, salmon and salad.
10: You are spoiling me here.
17: It's time somebody did. Curtis, I've watched you for a long time. You're always thinking of others, not yourself. Just look at your shoes.
10: What about them?
17: You've worn them out, going to check on folks in the hospital, in the jail, on the streets. You never look down, never think about yourself. You're always giving, giving, giving. Curtis, it's time for you to start receiving. Here.
10: What's this?
17: Open it.
10: New shoes!
17: For a man who's going places. Check inside the socks.
10: It's a brand new $100 bill. And another one in the other sock? I don't know what to say.
17: Just enjoy.
4: God showed me Pamela was a woman my heart could trust in. We courted for a long time, but still, I had to be sure.
19: Hello?
10: Hey, sweetie.
19: You.
10: I had a dream about you.
19: Oh?
10: I saw your face, Pamela. Just your face. Your beautiful face.
19: Oh.
10: I saw this dream twice.
19: Really?
10: And that's when I knew. Pamela, I'm gonna marry you.
19: Oh, you are? Don't you think you should ask?
10: Good point.
4: Asking Jesus to be my Lord was the most important decision of my life. After that came the next best decision I ever made in my life.
17: Curtis, what are you doing?
10: I'm tying my shoe.
17: Oh, really? Curtis Farrar, you are the biggest kidder.
10: I'm not kidding about this.
17: Oh, it's beautiful.
10: Pamela, will you marry me?
17: Yeah, let's do it.
4: I, Curtis Farrar, take thee, Pamela, to be my wife, to have and to hold, from this day forward, in good times and in bad, in sickness and in health, until death do us part. I promise to love and cherish you all the days of my life. Piece by piece, God was creating a whole new life for me, a new marriage, 5 kids, a church, a ministry. In the middle of my new life, I started thinking about my old friend. It was time to check in on him.
3: Long time.
4: Too long, John. It's good to see you, my friend. You were always kind to me, John. even when you wanted to kill me.
3: Oh, I remember.
4: You helped me see the world through your eyes.
3: Tell me, what does it look like?
4: All that fame, all that money, it's not important. What's important is right here. What's going on in your heart?
3: True.
4: I've been praying for you, you know.
3: Really now? I knew there was a good reason not to kill you. Seriously, I knew God had a path for you, and you took it. So did I.
4: What?
3: Curtis, I'll see you in heaven.
4: John was right. That was the last time I saw him. He died shortly after that. When I was lost, my goal was to be the richest man in Minneapolis. And now, I am. Maybe not in money, but in true wealth. I'm truly living the life. I'm living the life God created me to live. And I am living life to the full in Jesus Christ.
20: 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But that's where Curtis met Jesus, because Jesus is the rock at the bottom. 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This is program number 3929. Heard in the true story of Curtis Farrar were Ryan Priester, Michael Torrey, Lawrence Halliburton, Michael Myers, Celeste M. Cooper, and David Zarbach. Original music, Don Badorf. 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Audio engineer, David Pierczynski. Script, John Fornoff. Unshackled is produced by Pacific Garden Mission to show through true stories that if your life is empty, it can be filled to overflowing. So, until next time, unless our Lord returns before then, I'm Timothy Gregory reminding you that the doors to Pacific Garden Mission are open night and day. 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

You don't have to know everything to know the God who knows it all. 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
1: With SRN News, I'm Bob Agnew in Washington. President Trump says he's reviewing a new Iranian proposal to end the war, but has expressed some skepticism that it would be acceptable. Iran reportedly sharing a 14-point proposal via Pakistan. The president rejected a previous proposal this week. Conversations continue as a three-week ceasefire continues to hold. Former FBI Director James Comey says he'll fight a Justice Department indictment that says he threatened President Trump's life.
2: Comey appeared in federal court in Virginia this past week, turning himself in on two charges, including threatening the life of the president and transmitting threats across state lines. The DOJ charges stem from a photo of seashells he posted online last year. The former FBI director did not speak during his brief court appearance, but has said he is innocent. His attorney, Patrick Fitzgerald, said he would argue that the case is a vindictive prosecution, meaning it was brought to punish Comey for exercising his legal rights. Greg Clugston, Washington.
1: GOP Senator Chuck Grassley of Iowa says the ongoing war is putting a strain on American farmers, including in his state.
3: Diesel at more than $4, in some places it's $5 or more. Fertilizer prices have shot way up.
1: Grassley spoke this week with the Salem Radio Network in his Capitol Hill office. He says he's urging Congress to approve year-round sales of E15. That's a higher ethanol fuel blend that will help lower prices. Economist Steve Moore says overall the president's energy policies are working for Americans.
4: Under Donald J. Trump, the United States is energy independent for the first time in 50 years. I don't know if you're aware of that, but I was even surprised to learn that myself. We are a net exporter of oil and gas, so we're not as reliant on the Middle East as we used to be. And that happened thanks to Trump and the shale revolution.
1: That is economist Steve Moore, and this is SRN News. Many Americans are going back to church these days.
5: The Hartford Institute for Religious Research has released

0: that those laws violated the state constitution. This is SRN News. The U.S. dollar has dropped about 10% against a basket of other major currencies since early 2025. That shift is starting to show up in everyday costs. A weaker dollar means Americans get less when traveling abroad and may pay more for imported goods like food, fuel, and electronics. Economists say the effect on prices is usually modest, but it can add up, especially when stacked up with other factors, including inflation, tariffs, and a spike in fuel prices due to the war against Iran. President Trump says the administration is still weighing a taxpayer-funded takeover of Spirit Airlines, or was, as of Friday, but it just did not come to fruition, and that's why the airline eventually declared bankruptcy yesterday. Golden Tempo has won the Kentucky Derby at odds of 23-1 to make Sherry DeVoe the first woman to train the winner of the famous horse. You'll find more on these stories at SRNnews.com. From Washington, I'm Bob Agnew.
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God wants you to move forward. If you wonder why, think about what's behind you. Sure, there were good days and pleasant memories, but there's also failure, heartbreak, and an old life that just doesn't fit the new you. It wouldn't be like God to ask you to return to the things that failed. He can fix what's broken, repair what needs mending, and replace what should be left behind. Don't look back, except to see how far you've come. Then, thank God for this new and wonderful direction. 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
1: With SRN News, I'm Bob Agnew in Washington. Spirit Airlines has announced it's going out of business after 34 years as the ultra-low-cost airline, known for its bright yellow planes and deep discount fares, said Saturday it had started winding down operations. Transportation Secretary Sean Duffy says other airlines are coming out to rescue customers less stranded.
2: United, Delta, JetBlue, and Southwest are capping their ticket prices for Spirit customers. It's going to vary between the airlines. You have to go to their websites to take advantage.
1: Meanwhile, former Spirit Airlines attendant Freddie Peterson says he's still adjusting to the fact that he's out of a job.
3: Most definitely probably look for a job. I'm not as young as I used to be when I got on with Spirit. I'm 60 now, so I'm almost at that retirement. But if I have to go at McDonald's or Burger King's or whatever, to make sure my home is taken care of, my mortgage is taken care of, and my partner is taken care of, that's what I got to do.
1: And Spirit said yesterday all of its flights have been canceled and customer service is no longer available. The airline's been struggling since COVID-19. Donna Warner reports on the latest after the U.S. charged governor of Mexico with drug trafficking.
4: The governor of Mexico's Sinaloa state, Ruben Rocha Moya, says he's temporarily resigning so he can defend himself after the United States charged him and nine other officials with drug trafficking. In a short video announcement, Rocha denied accusations that he protected the powerful Sinaloa cartel and helped it smuggle drugs into the U.S. in exchange for millions of dollars in bribes. Just Thursday, Mexico's president, Claudia Sheinbaum, said if there was no clear evidence, it's evident that the objective of the charges by the Department of Justice is political. Sheinbaum says Mexico will investigate the cases and gather its own evidence. I'm Donna Water.
1: This is SRN News. The persecution of Christians is on the rise in Southeast Asia as Islam spreads throughout that region.
5: A new report from International Christian Concern finds that, quote, the persecution of Christians in the region is complex, damaging, and deep-rooted. It includes direct, violent, and deadly attacks and incidents, but it also involves immense, complex, and indirect pressure, discrimination, threats, intimidation, problematic laws, and social isolation. There are about 250 million Muslims across Southeast Asia and very few Christians. Michael Harrington reporting.
1: LGBT activists are targeting the National Hockey League. They're pressuring Commissioner Gary Bettman to do more to promote the homosexual agenda. Despite a recent rebellion by players over the issue, Bettman has tried to reduce that pressure, pointing to the league's long-standing relationship with You Can Play, that's an LGBT hockey organization. But his effort to get every NHL team to celebrate Gay Pride Night has met with a lot of pushback. This is SRN News. The U.S. dollar has dropped about 10% against a basket of other major currencies.

0: after an anti-Semitic attack. The man who carried it out has pleaded not guilty to 3 federal charges. Economist Steve Moore says President Trump's overall energy policies are doing more good for the U.S. economy than a lot of people realize.
1: Under Donald J. Trump, the United States is energy independent for the first time in 50 years. I don't know if you're aware of that, but I was even surprised to learn that myself. We are a net exporter of oil and gas, so we're not as reliant on the Middle East as we used to be. And that happened thanks to Trump and the shale revolution.
0: And Moore spoke this week with the Salem Radio Network. 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
2: You don't have to move mountains to matter to God. 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Faith doesn't always look like big leaps. 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Grace meets you in motion or in pause, in strength or in struggle. Right where you are, He's already working. 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
1: Back to Genesis with Dr. John Morris, president of the Institute for Creation Research. Dr. Morris, the pterosaurs were flying reptiles, but were they good flyers or not?
2: Chris, it's hard to know because we've never seen one fly. We do see their skeletal remains, and some of them were absolutely huge. How could they have flown? A scientific study of some of their skulls has given us some clues. That portion of the brain which integrates input from the different sensory organs was large in the pterosaurs, much larger than in other creatures. This gives us the impression that the creature was a good flyer. Of course, evolutionists propose that all these functions and organs came about by natural selection. What could have given some non-flying creature this ability? A much better idea is that God created these huge creatures as a monument to his creative ability and imagination. Today, we just sit back and marvel. And it's been that way ever since, back in Genesis.
3: This is Chris O'Brien. Thanks for going back to Genesis.

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unless the Lord had been my help, my soul would soon have settled in silence. If I say, my foot slips, your mercy, O Lord, will hold me up. Because he who began a good work in me will complete it until the day of Jesus Christ.

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1: With SRN News, I'm Bob Agnew in Washington. Spirit Airlines has announced it's going out of business after 34 years in operation. Transportation Secretary Sean Duffy says Spirit flyers will be able to get their money back if they paid with a credit card or cash for an unused ticket.
2: If you bought a ticket and hadn't flown that ticket yet, the dollars that you used to buy the ticket, those are held in reserve by Spirit Airlines. And so that money is there, and so refunds will flow to the original form of payment for those who had booked a ticket. So, we feel very comfortable that you will get a refund for the portion of the flight that you didn't fly.
1: The ultra-low-cost airline, known for its bright yellow planes and deep discount fares, on Saturday said it had started winding down operations. The airline had been struggling financially since the COVID-19 pandemic. Economist Steve Moore says President Trump's economic policies are helping Americans.
3: We've saved $1 trillion in regulatory costs thanks to Trump's deregulation.
1: And Moore was interviewed this week by the Salem Radio Network. There's been a court decision on local gun control laws in the Old Line State. Correspondent Ken Lorman.
4: The Maryland Supreme Court has invalidated key Montgomery County gun control ordinances, ruling they were preempted by state law and unlawfully burdened permit holders traveling through the county. The decision allows concealed carry permit holders to carry in compliance with state law, striking down broad local restrictions, including expansive public assembly zones and portions of the county's ghost gun ban. Kim Lorman reporting.
1: And that ruling criticized the county's broad public assembly definition, which effectively prohibited carry across large parts of the county and burdened interstate travel routes. This is SRN News. There's a new study out that takes a closer look at who does and does not support abortion.
5: It comes from the Public Religion Research Institute, and it finds that 63% of American women think the procedure should be legal in all or most cases, compared to 59% of men. Democrats are a lot more likely than Republicans to support abortion, as you might imagine, but the PRRI study also finds that older folks are stronger supporters of abortion than the young. 60% of those 65 and up want the procedure to stay legal. Michael Harrington reporting.
1: Rebuilding efforts are underway at the Beth Israel Synagogue in Jackson, Mississippi. That building was gutted by an arson fire earlier this year. A Madison County man currently awaits trial on what prosecutors have described as an anti-Semitic attack. The man has pleaded not guilty to 3 federal charges of arson, damage to religious property, and using fire to commit a felony. This is SRN News. Police in New York have released body cam of the machete-wielding man that they shot and killed last month. We get more on that from Julie Walker.
6: New York City police heard on body cam over and over pleading with Anthony Griffin to drop the machete.
7: Drop the knife. Nobody wants to shoot you.
6: It was around 9:30 in the morning on April 11th at 42nd Street Grand Central Station when panicked subway riders ran for their lives. The NYPD says Griffin slashed 3 elderly people with the machete. The 44-year-old can be heard saying, "I am Lucifer."
7: I am Lucifer!
6: He also says, "I don't want to be here. Shoot me."

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0: Walking through Genesis chapter 5 feels like visiting a graveyard, name after name, life after life. Each record ends the same way, with the phrase, "And he died." You know, it's a sober reminder of what happened when sin entered the human family. God created man in his own likeness, but after the fall, Adam passed on a fallen likeness to every generation that followed. Death became the great certainty of life. But right in the middle of this dark chapter, God places a bright beam of hope. One name breaks the pattern. One life doesn't end the same way. Verse 24 says, "And Enoch walked with God, and he was not, for God took him." I'm Steve Schwetz, welcoming you aboard the Sunday sermon on Through the Bible. In Dr. McGee's message, "The Man Who Never Died," we're going to meet Enoch, a man who lived in close fellowship with God and was taken without ever experiencing death. As we examine his life, we'll discover what it means to live by faith in a dying world. Let's pray as we begin. Father, would you open our eyes to your truth and then give us ears to hear your word. Teach us, Lord, how to live in fellowship with you. In Jesus' name we pray. Amen. Here's the Sunday sermon on Through the Bible with Dr. J. Vernon McGee.
1: I'd like to read in your hearing these few verses from the fifth chapter of Genesis, and I begin now at verse 20. "And all the days of Jared were 962 years, and he died. And Enoch lived 65 years and begat Methuselah. And Enoch walked with God after he begat Methuselah 300 years and begat sons and daughters. And all the days of Enoch were 365 years. And Enoch walked with God, and he was not, for God took him." Genesis 5, from which this passage is taken, is one of the most disappointing, discouraging, doleful, dark, and dull chapters of the Bible. However, it opens on a bright note, on a very bright and high note. "This is the book of the generations of Adam. In the day that God created man, in the likeness of God made he him. Male and female created he them, and blessed them, and called their name Adam in the day when they were created." That's a very high note. But something happened. A great catastrophe took place. That's recorded back in the third chapter of the book of Genesis. And Adam, through disobedience, doubt that led to disobedience, he plunged his entire progeny and his offspring into sin. So that from that moment on, all have a fallen nature. And you find that Adam lived 130 years, and he begat a son in his own likeness. And that's a likeness that is a fallen likeness. No longer a son of God, now alienated from God, a man that ran from God, and God had to come and get him. God had to clothe him in order that he might stand in his presence. And from that moment on, that is the thing that has happened to the human family. Now that's clearly evident today. In this day in which you and I are living, we are, for instance, right now, seeing the rise of what is known as the

0: new morality. It is actually an old morality. It's as old as the Garden of Eden. It's a doubting of God, the throwing off of all revelation, and that now we are going to get rid of all Bible ethics, and man now is out on his own doing something entirely different. They call that the new morality. It's not new at all. It's as old as the human family is. That's what they've been doing. Well, that all is an evidence that the Word of God is accurate when it says that when man fell, it was total depravity. And it's coming out again in this day in which we live. There's a bit of a storm blowing through the world this morning. And that bit of a storm is the result of what Adam did in the Garden of Eden. He has an offspring in this world today, and that offspring are in rebellion against God. That's the picture of the human family. Now, the very final evidence of it is this: in Adam, all die. And now you follow the sons of Adam in chapter 5, and it goes something like this. And all the days that Adam lived were 930 years, and he died. And all the days of Seth were 912 years, and he died. Verse 11, and all the days of Enos were 905 years, and he died. That's the story of man. It's like a walk through a cemetery. And frankly, friends, God's not dead, but man is. He's not dead to the world. He's not dead to himself. He's not dead to sin, but he's dead to God today. That's the picture of man. And he died. By man came death. And this chapter gives the lie to the lie of Satan. And he was a liar from the beginning. He said to Eve, "Ye shall not surely die." He's a liar. They've been dying ever since. "Ye shall not surely die." Now there's one shaft of light in this morbid mausoleum that we have here. And Enoch walked with God, and he was not, for God took him. This man didn't die. And the question arises, well, what in the world happened to Enoch? Well, we're told he was not, God took him. What does it mean? Well, the writer to the Hebrews says, by faith Enoch was translated so that he should not see death. He was not, for God translated him. And that word translate is metatithemi. Tithemi means to place. And meta means over. It means to place over. And it actually means to place over death. He went over death, not through it at all. Let me give you the word of another, and it's the finest word I've ever read on this. It's Dr. B.H. Carroll, who was one of the greatest theologians of the Southern Baptist Church years ago. Listen to this. God translated him. This is an old Latin word, an irregular verb, and it simply means carried over or carried across. God carried him across. Across what? Across death. Death is the river that divides the world from the world to come, and here was a man that never did go through that river at all. When he got there, God carried him across. God transferred him, translated him. God picked him up and carried him over and put him on the other shore. And walking along here in time and communing with God by faith, in an instance, he was communing with God by sight in another world. Faith, oh precious faith. Faith had turned to sight and hope had turned to fruition in a single moment. The life of faith was thus crowned by entrance into the life of perfect fellowship above. And they shall walk with me in white. Revelation 3:3-4. What a wonderful explanation that is. He's one of two men, that is Enoch, who did not die. Elijah is the other one. God put down, I think, in Genesis, certain great principles. Someone has said that all truth is germane in Genesis. It's the seed plot of the Bible. And what you have in the rest of the Scripture is the bud opening up into the flower and further explanation given. But actually, friends, the book of Genesis contains just about every great truth that you have in the Word of God. Now, in Enoch, there is here something that's quite wonderful. He is a picture and a representative of another group of people that are yet not to die. They're in the church. Whether they're living today, I do not know. But one of these days, we are told that the Lord will take out of this world His church. He'll take those that have died for 1,900 years, and that's the larger company, but there will be a group of people alive, believers at that time, who will not go through the river of death. They'll go over the river of death just as Enoch did. Will you listen to the Word of God? Our Lord Jesus introduced it first in the 14th chapter, but notice what Paul says in 1 Corinthians 15:51. Behold, I show you a mystery. We shall not all sleep. That is, that this body will not die. We shall not all die, the body. But we shall all be changed in a moment, in the twinkling of an eye at the last trump. For the trumpet shall sound, and the dead shall be raised incorruptible, and we shall be changed. The we, those that are alive at that time, just as Enoch was. Again, he gives further light on it in 1 Thessalonians 4, verse 15, for this we say unto you by the word of the Lord. This is something he got directly. That we which are alive and remain unto the coming of the Lord shall not go before them that are asleep. For the Lord himself shall descend from heaven, a shout, the voice of the archangel, the trump of God, and the dead in Christ shall rise first. Now note, then we which are alive and remain shall be caught up together with them in the clouds to meet the Lord in the air, and so shall we ever be with the Lord. Now that is the great New Testament truth that we call today the rapture of the church. Now, to me, this is no longer academic. I can say to you today, there was a time when I believed it, but it was just academic. But it's become, in the past few months, a very precious truth to me. I had told the Lord, and I begged Him, I pled with Him, not to let me die of cancer. I don't know whether He'll hear my prayer or not, but I do know this, that I sure would like for Him to come. It'd be a wonderful thing if He would come. And this is a great truth to me today. I want you to notice something else. Enoch was taken out before the judgment of the flood. And my friend, the church will be taken out before the judgment of the great tribulation period. You can be sure of one thing. When God puts down a pattern, He always trims along that line. He never departs from it. And so we have the picture given to us here. Now, what I've just said is spectacular. It is sensational. Will you listen to me carefully now, because what I'm going to say is strange coming from me. I'm known as a fundamentalist that leans backwards and emphasizes prophecy. There is another facet of truth. It's not spectacular, but it's special, and it's more important for us this morning than the rapture. You say, what could it be? Will you listen? And Enoch walked with God after he begat Methuselah, 300 years, and he begat sons and daughters. He walked with God, we're told, after he begat Methuselah. And I read here in verse 21, and Enoch lived 65 years and begat Methuselah. And after that he walked with God. I do not know what the first 65 years of this man Enoch was. I take it that he was pretty far from God. I take it he was not redeemed. I take it that he was like the rest of that generation that was then marching to the flood. But when that little boy was born, Methuselah, we always think of him being an old man with whiskers that you walked on and a walking cane. But you ever stop to think he was one time a little baby in a crib, and that's the first time that Enoch saw him. Was not an old man, but a little bitty fella, a baby in a crib. And when he looked down and saw that baby, that turned him to God. My friend, sometimes God puts a baby in your family just for that purpose. And if a baby won't bring you to God, nothing else will. The preacher just well stay home. Enoch looked down in the little crib, and that was Methuselah. And he said, I got to bring that little fella up right. My life is not right. I know this line I'm in is a line where men have known God. And I'm going to worship God. And so from that moment on, it says he walked with God. Only two men in the Bible, it's said of them, they walked with God. On the next page is Noah. These are the generations of Noah. Noah was a just man and perfect in his generations, and Noah walked with God. Evil day, too. Genesis 6:9. He walked with God. And Enoch walked with God, I assume. However, there are others in the scripture, but it's not mention of them. Now, what is involved in this phrase of walking with God? What is the reference? What are the implications? What does it mean to walk with God? This is important. I'd like to suggest this morning several. First of all, walking with God implies agreement. There must be agreement with God. Amos, in his prophecy in chapter 3, verse 3, asks a question that's an axiom of Scripture. It's an axiom like any that's in geometry. Can two walk together except they be agreed? Can they? They cannot. They have to walk in harmony. They have to walk in agreement. Now, he lived in a day of hostility to God, a day that was hastening to the flood. A day when men were in rebellion against God. And it was a picture of that day. It's a picture of today. It's a picture of the human family. David speaks of it in Psalm 14, verse 2. The Lord looked down from heaven upon the children of man to see if there was any that did understand and seek God. They're all gone aside. They are all together become filthy. There is none that doeth good, no, not one. Now, God says that. I didn't say it, and God means every word of it. There's not a man on top side of this earth that in his natural condition is seeking God, running from him. Paul confirms it in Romans 3:11. There is none that understandeth, there is none that seeketh after God. Now, that's the word of God. Take it or leave it. But that's what God says. That's the sad fruit of sin. Here is a day when men were in rebellion against God, and this man was walking in agreement with God. Now, don't get the notion that God had changed his mind, and he decided, well, it looks pretty bad down there. No one wants to walk with me. I think I'll go down and walk with Enoch and agree with him. You can be sure of one thing, that God hadn't changed, but Enoch had. God hadn't changed from the days of Abel. You remember, we saw that Abel, he came to an altar right outside of the Garden of Eden. That was that altar. And he brought a little lamb, because that little lamb recognized two things. It recognized his condition as a sinner, and it recognized the character of God, that God was holy. And there must be a payment, there must be a penalty for sin. And he brought a little lamb. He offered that little lamb by faith. And that's the way he came. That, my friend, is the way that Enoch came. He did it by faith. By faith, Enoch. Enoch walked with God. And that walk originated, it had its beginning at an altar where he agreed with God that he was a sinner and a sacrifice was needed, that there must be a Lamb of God to take away the sin of the world. It must begin there. God won't begin with any man, any other place than the cross of Christ. He said he won't. God said to his own people, O house of Jacob, come ye and let us walk in the light of the Lord. And they were far from God. God says that. He's not going to walk with you in sin. He won't walk with you unless you begin where he begins. He had to walk in newness of life. He had to come to that place that speaks of the one who later on said, I'm the way, the truth, and the life. No man cometh to the Father but by me. There has to, first of all, be agreement if you walk with God. You have to begin where he begins. Then the second is nourishment. The word walk here in the Hebrew is an interesting word, and I spent some time yesterday looking at it. One of the facets of the meaning of it, it means to walk up and down. In fact, when it's brought over in the New Testament, it's peripateo. Peripatetic is our English word. In fact, there was a school of philosophy in Greece. It's Aristotle's school of philosophy. It's known as the peripatetic school. And it wasn't because of his peculiar teaching. It was because of the way in which he taught. Aristotle is said to have walked up and down in teaching. And as he walked up and down, his school got the name of peripatetic. That's the same word. Walking with God means to walk up and down. And will you follow me very carefully now? Actually, it means to live with God. By faith, Enoch was translated so that he should not see death. He was not found, for God had translated. Before his translation, he had this testimony that he pleased God. For without faith, it's impossible to please him. For he that cometh to God must believe that he is, that is a rewarder of them that diligently seek him. Now, this man walked with God by faith, we're told. And faith, we're also told, cometh by hearing and hearing by the word of God. Enoch walked by faith, and he walked by the word of God. What God told him, when God said Abel had to bring a sacrifice to that altar to recognize he's a sinner, and Enoch, you'll have to begin there. You have to go back to the exit of the Garden of Eden, and that's your entrance to life. And he went back there and began, and from that moment on, he walked with God. He's walking in the light now of the Word of God. John puts it to believers like this, and he puts it very plainly. 1 John 1:6-7. If we say that we have fellowship with him and walk in darkness, we lie and do not the truth. But if we walk in the light as he is in the light, we have fellowship one with another. And the blood of Jesus Christ, God's Son, keeps on cleansing us from all sin. In other words, when you walk in the light of the Word of God, you see yourself as you really are. And then you find that the blood of Christ will cleanse you so you can continue on to walk with him. Now, the light is the Word of God. Psalm 119:105, thy word is a lamp unto my feet, a light unto my path. If you're going to walk, you walk in the light of the book. Psalm 119:130, the entrance of thy words giveth light. Now hear me very carefully. There is a movement today, another movement, and believe me, this is the day, friends, when we've got every kind of religious gimmick that's imaginable, it's appearing on the scene. There's a movement today that strives to be spiritual and superior without regard for the Word of God. The Word of God causes divisions, they say. And the talk goes like this when they meet together. I have met with the group one time. Here is the way the leader began. Now he says we want to meet together here in fellowship. And we'll not read the Word of God. We just want to meet about the person of Christ and think about Him and not regard the Word of God at all. What's wrong with that? It sounds so plausible and sounds so good that we don't want to have divisions. And here we've all met from different groups and we have our peculiar viewpoints. Now let's leave the book aside and we'll not read it. We'll just meet about the person of Christ. My friend, how do you meet about the person of Christ without His Word? The Lord Jesus said this in His day, Mark 7:9, full well ye reject the commandment of God that ye may keep your own tradition. And a very fine British writer has said this, division and disunity among Christians is not the ultimate sin. Rather, the ultimate sin is the obscuring of God's truth by the accumulation of man-made traditions and its distortion by human opinions. That's what causes the trouble. Not the Word of God, it's the human element. And the human element is always in there. Humans meet together. But what do you do with the words of our Lord? He that heareth my word and believeth on him that sent me. How can you meet about his person and not meet about his word? If ye love me, keep my commandments. How are you going to meet about his person without his word? You can't do it. It reminds me of a little game I played several years ago. When we lost our first child, a family that was in the neighborhood of the church in Pasadena was deserted by the father. And one of the most precious little families I've ever seen. Three of the most precious children, and we took one of them, the middle child, about 3 years old or 4 years old. And one night I'd built a fire in the fireplace and was sitting there with the little one, and the front door just came open for no reason in the world. It just came open, and I could see she was frightened a little, and in order not to frighten her more, I got up and went to the door, and I said, oh, it's you, Mr. Foo-Foo. Come right on in. And so I invited Mr. Foo-Foo in, and she just stood up there bug-eyed as she looked around, and I had him sit down, and I talked with him. And then Mr. Foo-Foo said he had to go, and then he left, and I closed the door. You know what she did the next night? She said to me, Mr. Foo-Foo's at the door. And I'm telling you, she was ready to play it. And she and I played it to the hilt. I went to the door and I opened and I said, come in, Mr. Foo-Foo. And he came in and he sat down and she talked to him. It was a good game. We played that as long as we had that little girl. My friend, Mr. Foo-Foo never existed. There are a lot of Christians, oh, will you hear me, that are playing Mr. Foo-Foo with Jesus. He is not a reality to them. God was a reality to Enoch. He pondered the Word of God. He listened to what God had to say, and it meant something to him. And he had fellowship with the living and true God. He was his companion. He lived with God. And it brought joy and peace to him. Joy and peace. David says, though I walk through the valley of the shadow of death, I'll fear no evil, for thou art with me. Is he with you? Enoch knew God personally. There was a growth in grace. Mary and Martha. They're the illustration of it. Mary and Martha. Actually, both of them knew Jesus in a way. But Martha actually didn't know him. Didn't know who he was. Didn't know. Well, you notice. Then Martha, as soon as she heard that Jesus was coming, went and met him. But Mary sat still in the house. Then said Martha unto Jesus, Lord, if thou hadst been here, my brother had not died. And actually, this is not a rebuke, but just sorrow for her brother. And the emphasis is upon him and not upon the Lord at all. But notice what she says. But I know that even now, whatsoever thou wilt ask of God, God will give it thee. Hasn't she found out yet he is God? Well, she hadn't, but Mary had. Mary sat in the house and waited until she was called for. And she went out. And when she went out, our translation gives the impression it's the same thing. Lord, if thou hadst been here, my brother had not died. It's a little change, but it's more than that. Lord, if thou hadst been here, had not died, my brother. The emphasis is this. Oh, Lord, with you present, nothing could happen. The emphasis is upon him. She knew him as the Lord. Martha did not at first. And that's the reason they had to go through this experience, so Martha might learn also. My friend, Mary sat at Jesus' feet. Do you know Jesus today? Oh, you say, I trust him. He's my Savior. I'm convinced you can do that and not know him. Oh, you cannot know what fellowship is. You cannot know what it is to sit at his feet. And you cannot know what it is to have a devotion and a love for him. My friend, is he real to you this morning? Are you playing Mr. Foo-Foo? In the next few months and certainly the next few years, your faith will be tested. I guarantee you that. There is right now on the horizon these movements that are coming, and you better be dead sure Jesus Christ is real to you. Because they're coming, and it's frightening. Now I must move on. What does it mean to walk with God? It means development. This word walk has another meaning. It means not only to walk up and down, but it means to go on. It means to proceed forward. It means steady progress. And again, I think that the best that I can do is to quote. And quote from a very quaint commentator of the past who is a Scotchman. He said, Enoch did not take a turn or two with God and then leave his company, but he walked with God for hundreds of years. What a splendid walk. A walk of 300 years. It was not a run. It was not a leap. It was not a spurt, but a steady walk, walking with God. That's what it meant. He's a rewarder. The writer to the Hebrews says, he that cometh to God must believe that he is. Is he real? And that he's a rewarder of them that diligently seek him. And another translation, I think, brings out the thing the writer is actually saying, and that he ever rewards them that are seeking him. And that means a constant attitude of a passion for God. Are you seeking him? Moses said, show me thy glory. You want to see his glory? Philip says, show us the Father and it sufficeth us. Do you really want to see him? You won't unless you have a passion. You want to see it. That's what Paul means when he writes to the Galatians, for instance. And I want to turn there for just a moment. He says, this I say then, walk in the Spirit, and ye shall not fulfill the desires of the flesh. Walk by means of the Spirit. And then he won't let that go. In verse 25 of this fifth chapter, he says, if we live in the Spirit, let us also walk in the Spirit. And did you notice these verses I read in Ephesians? First part's doctrine, but the last part is very practical. I therefore, the prisoner of the Lord, beseech you that ye walk worthy of the vocation wherewith ye are called. In verse 17, this I say therefore and testify in the Lord that ye henceforth walk not as other Gentiles. You can't walk that way and walk with him. You have to make up your mind who you're going to walk with. And he keeps on developing that. You're to grieve not the Spirit if you're to walk with him. And today you're either living with a grieved or ungrieved spirit if you're a child of God. And walk in love as Christ has also loved us. And then again he says, walk as children of light. Walk circumspectly and be not drunk with wine, but be filled with the Holy Spirit. That's what it means to be filled with the Holy Spirit, is to walk with God. Walk with the Lord Jesus Christ. And to walk with him means a development. It means you'll grow in grace and the knowledge of him. And there will come a day in your experience that you won't need all of this argument to prove to you the Bible is true. You'll know it's true. I get rather impatient with some of the saints who've been saints 25 years, and they said, ooh, look what Mr. So-and-so said. Is the Bible true? My friend, didn't you settle that years ago? And Mr. So-and-so, our doctor so-and-so, you can be sure one thing, hasn't found out anything. The disturbance is up here in your mind of not walking with him. Then finally, and before I leave that, may I say this. There are a lot of folk today let a little rain keep them away. Now, many have legitimate reasons, but there are many today that he's not real to you. Why, my friend, if there was a football game and your alma mater was playing, you'd be there, wouldn't you? Rain or shine, because football's real to you. I've sat in the rain many a time watching a football game. And I've hunted in the rain because I love to hunt. I play golf in the rain because I'm a nut. And my friend, do you think I'm going to let a little rain keep me from worshiping my Savior? Well, I will if he's not real to me. If he's real to you today, you talk to him this morning about it. The last is this. To walk with God means a testament. This is very important, you see. It means agreement. It means nourishment. It means development. But it means testament. Paul said something to the Corinthians, and it's amazing he'd say it to them, but he did. He said, ye are our epistle, written in our hearts, known and read of all men, forasmuch ye are manifestly declared to be the epistle of Christ, ministered by us, written not with ink, but with the Spirit of the living God. Not in tables of stone, but in fleshly tables of the heart. Well, Enoch was a witness. He was a testament. He was a Bible for that unbelieving world of that day. He was a testimony. By faith, Enoch was translated so that he did not see death. He was translated. He was not, for God took him. For he had this testimony. He had a testimony. He pleased God. And without faith, it's impossible to please him. This man walked by faith. But even more than that, there is one of the strangest texts in the Scripture that concerns this man Enoch. And it's the only other reference to him in the Bible. Jude 14 and 15, written concerning apostates, our day. And Enoch also, the seventh from Adam, prophesied of these, saying, behold, the Lord cometh with 10,000s of his saints to execute judgment upon all, to convince all that are ungodly among them of all their ungodly deeds which they have ungodly committed, and of all their hard speeches which ungodly sinners have spoken against him. Martin Luther said that this scripture revealed that Enoch was an aggressive testimony to his generation. He bore witness to the fact that there was a coming judgment, and he didn't mind speaking out concerning it. Now, don't misunderstand me. Enoch did not give out tracts. That has its place. Don't misunderstand me. He didn't sing in the choir. That's important. And he didn't preach from the pulpit. That's important. And he didn't go as a missionary. That's important. His testimony was he pleased God because he walked by faith. Without faith, it's impossible to please him. He was known as a man of faith in his day. How are you known? Where you work? Where you live? Are you a man of faith? You believe God? Do you live like it? I invite you to join a minority today to march. This is a day of marching, especially for minority groups. I'm asking you to join a minority group to march today. And the marching is not to the Capitol or Washington, but it's to walk with God right where you are. And you can begin by agreeing with God, by meeting Him at the cross of Christ and trusting a Savior that died for you. And you can't begin with Him any other place. You'll never march with God till you come there. Peter says, there's none other name under heaven given among men whereby we must be saved. It's initiated by faith. That's the only way you can come. That's the only way you can come. I think that we should close this message like this. It's a familiar story of the little girl who went to Sunday school. When she came home, her mama said, "What did you study about?" She said, "About a man named Enoch." She said, "Well, what about him?" "Well," she said, "it seems that Enoch walked with God. Every day, God would come by his house and say to Enoch, 'Let's take a walk.' And Enoch would say, 'All right,' because he liked to walk with God. And every day they took a walk. In fact, it got so that Enoch would wait at the gate for God to come, and then they'd take a walk. And one day they took a long walk, and they got so interested in each other that finally it got late. And Enoch says, 'It's late. I must get back home.' And God says, 'Enoch, you are nearer my home than you are your home. Come on home with me.'" I don't know how to say it better. Have you begun that walk with God? You can meet the Lord Jesus this morning at His cross. That's where you have to begin. It can become a sweet walk and become a blessed walk, a walk of peace and joy. You know anything about it today? Are you tired of your burden of sin? Under tension and pressure today, wondering about the storm blowing outside? He's not worried. He's not disturbed. And He says, "If you walk with me, I'll protect you. Just put your hand of faith in His hand." That's all He asks you to do. And then let Him become a reality to you. He wants to. But again, you'll have to come His way.
1: 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I'm Steve Schwartz, so grateful for your prayers and your partnership. And as we go, I pray Jude 24 and 25 over you, asking the Lord to keep you from stumbling and to present you blameless before His presence with great joy now and always. Amen.

0: Well, ride the Bible bus for 5 years and you'll be amazed at what God teaches you from His Word about what it means to believe on the Lord Jesus Christ and you will be saved. 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That's what we believe at Through the Bible.
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2: Jesus Christ said, "I will build my church." 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
3: Welcome today to Rejoice in the Lord. We're going to continue with our series on essential Christianity, and today we're looking at humility, which is the essential covering. There's something that Jesus requires of us. It's not optional. It is something expected for every follower of his. He said, "He has shown thee, O man, what is good. What doth the Lord require of thee, but to do justice, to love mercy, and to walk humbly with our God?" We pray that as we find ourselves covered, clothed in the righteousness of Christ, we see it's not our own, and we humbly walk together with him, the one who was clothed in humility. We pray that as we humbly worship our Savior today, we will together lift our voices to purposefully do this: rejoice in the Lord.

Well, you and I just sang an admirable and desirable prayer, and that is, Lord, build your church. You know, I think there are many across the ages who have assumed that the church is the product of some human ingenuity, but the church is not the product of any person other than the person and finished work of Jesus Christ. So it's a wonderful prayer for us to sing, Lord, build your church. So thank you, of course, for being here today at church and the opportunity for us to do what Christ instituted. When you think about the church and its head, clearly that is Jesus Christ. And whenever the church assembles, we have a mandate. We have something that's been left for us to do, and that is to magnify Jesus, to bring him glory. The Bible says this, it's not an unfamiliar verse, but in John chapter 1, verse number 14, the Bible says, and the Word was made flesh and dwelt among us, and we beheld his glory. The glory is of the only begotten of the Father, full of grace and truth. Listen as the Rejoice Choir sings, we beheld his glory.

Amen. Moses prayed to God, show me your glory. It's recorded in Exodus 33. He said, show me your glory. I want a manifestation of your presence and power in my life. I want to know you're with me. Show me your glory. We pray that today, and that's our greatest need. With that in our heart, we're going to sing two songs. First of all, number 47 in your hymnal, How Majestic is Thy Name. And then we'll go right into the song, All I Have is Christ. Lift up your voice. Let's stand and sing, How Majestic is Thy Name.

0: If you would take your Bible and join me today in 1 Peter chapter number 5. 1 Peter chapter number 5. Several years ago, in fact, when Campus Church first began back in 1974, our congregational song leader and our choir leader was a man by the name of Geddes Allen. Dr. Geddes Allen is a man who very capably, for a lot of years, stood in front of us congregationally and led us in our singing, our worship to the Lord, and he also led the choir. He led the Rejoice Choir and Orchestra. Did so wonderfully well, very capably. And Geddes Allen, who is now in glory, he's in heaven. Geddes was a lot of things, quite a funny guy. He enjoyed a lot of things, but he enjoyed making people laugh. And one of the things also that Geddes really enjoyed is he enjoyed doing all of his own yard work. In fact, he enjoyed doing it long after he probably should have. A couple times later in his life, he sustained some pretty significant injuries because he just loved being out doing yard work and tending to those things that were a part of his home. One of the things that Geddes had in his backyard, he had what is referred to as a satsuma tree. It's really like a mandarin orange tree, and it produces wonderful fruit. And Geddes loved taking care of that tree. In fact, oftentimes during the fruit-bearing season, that satsuma tree in Geddes' backyard would be just loaded with fruit. On numerous occasions, Geddes would bring in a full, you know, a big grocery bag, one of those Walmart-type bags. He would load it with satsumas, and he'd bring it in and give it to me and make it available for people. He just loved distributing what that tree so beautifully produced. I remember one time in particular, I asked Geddes, I said, "Hey, Geddes, how's the orange tree doing?" And Geddes said, "It's doing great." He said, "In fact, it has so much fruit on it right now, I had to go out and support the branches. I had to get, you know, boards out of my garage and size them and fit them and prop up the tree because the tree was so bowed down with fruit." Now, I think it's interesting that the greater the tree has to offer, the more that the tree has to offer, the lower that tree actually becomes. Now, I also have in my own possession an orange tree. And a year ago, that orange tree was absolutely loaded with blossoms. I mean, the blossoms were everywhere present on that tree. The smell of it, very fragrant. The blossoms everywhere. That tree was loaded with what we might call both promise and potential. So I'm anticipating. And then those blossoms turned into, again, the promise of that which was to come. I got to see on my own tree, not Geddes's, bowed down so full it had to be propped up. I saw on my tree the potential for some significant propping. Now, my tree, small, much earlier in its stage, but I thought this thing's going to be loaded with fruit. Let me tell you how much fruit, because I counted how much fruit it actually produced. When my tree finally put on, I counted the whole number, and my tree produced one orange. Okay. I did no propping. I didn't have to say, "All right, come on, let's bring in the heavy stuff to bolster this." I didn't have to do that. My tree, the whole season, stood quite tall with very little to offer. While Geddes' tree would oftentimes be very low, bowed down greatly, but so much to offer. You know, there have been times in my own life, and maybe in yours, that I have, I think, stood pretty tall, but not had a lot to offer. And there may well have been some times when I have been bowed down rather low, but had so much more with which I could actually extend and offer. It's interesting, isn't it, that the topic we're about to talk about today is an essential aspect of Christianity. It was inseparable from seeing everywhere you looked in the life of Christ, and yet so often is strangely absent from those who tend to stand quite tall. Today, the essential that we're going to talk about is humility, the essential covering. When we think about this, we also think about what one man had to offer. He said, humility is the most needful of virtues, not merely for Christian pastors, but for all people. If pride is at the root of every vice, then humility must be at the root of every virtue. In a very real sense, it is the virtue of virtues. Another man wrote, pride is your greatest enemy. Humility is your greatest friend. And if this essential is something for every believer, then it also should be viewed as something that's attainable by every believer. We're not talking about this personality could be a personality covered in humility. No, this is a command for all believers, so we have to look at it as this is an essential aspect available for every believer. In Micah chapter 6, verse number 8, we read the following, he hath showed thee, O man, what is good, and here's our essential aspect, what doth the Lord require of thee? Now, if something's required, we don't get to look at it and say, that would be something pleasant, that would be something nice, that would be a good add-on in my Christian. He's not saying that. He said, he has shown thee, O man, what is good, and what doth the Lord require of thee? What's required? But to do justice, do right, to love mercy. I'm thankful he didn't say, love justice. Did you get that? And do mercy. He doesn't say that. He says, do justice, do the right thing. And as you do it, love mercy. And then this essential aspect that we're talking about today, and walk humbly with thy God. So before we go too far, let's take a moment and remind ourselves of a helpful definition of what humility truly is. I would offer this. Humility is an accurate assessment of self in light of the glory and the goodness of God, resulting in a God-centered and others-oriented life. So what is this thing that we call humility? An accurate assessment of ourselves in light of the glory and the goodness of God. And then we understand further, this is the result of a God-centered and others-oriented life. Now, let's consider, what does this life of humility look like? First of all, let's begin with this. Let's begin with what we will refer to as a covering. A covering. What does humility look like? The first thing we understand is a covering. Now, your Bibles are open to 1 Peter chapter number 5. Let's start in verse number 5. 1 Peter chapter 5, verse number 5. Here the Bible says, likewise, ye younger, submit yourselves unto the elder. Yea, all of you be subject one to another and be clothed with humility. For God resisteth the proud, but giveth grace to the humble. Humble yourselves. Now, what an invitation this is. What an invitation. Again, because we're invited to do this, we understand it's also possible for us to do this. He says, humble yourselves, therefore, under the mighty hand of God, that he may exalt you in due time. So what's the command here? He says, be clothed with humility. Now, there's a couple of things that we would understand about that expression. First of all, this covering, this clothing ourselves is intentional. This covering is, first of all, when we understand the covering, this is an intentional covering. It doesn't just happen. It's not just like, I woke up one day and now I am humble. It doesn't just happen. There has to be something intentional about this covering. You know, you and I would understand if we wanted to borrow something from our actual everyday life. Please, I don't mean to be inappropriate about this, and certainly I don't mean to be insensitive or offer something that I shouldn't in this setting, but you and I all understand some things that are very basic, primary, regarding how we function with one another, and that is our actual covering today. I mean, when we start to understand this matter of clothing, clothing is intentional. No one gets dressed by accident. It is the result of what you have deliberately, purposefully put on. Being clothed with humility, it is deliberate, intentional, volitional, purposeful. You must recognize its need and be intentional about presenting yourself appropriately covered. Well, what does this look like for the Christian? It is intentional. Let's go a little bit further. The covering is visible. The covering is visible. What we put on is what others see. It's what they notice. It is either appealing and fitting, or it is strange and at times confusing. But it is always visible. People can see rather easily if we are covered with humility, because this covering is visible. Let's go a little bit further. This covering is identifiable. It's identifiable. Uniforms often help us identify a person and what it is that they're there to do. Okay, this can be something like a lanyard that we wear, or a tie, or a badge, or any other thing that identifies the person and what they are there to do. Okay, so this is identifiable. How many of you have ever been mistaken for something because of what you were wearing? And then there used to be a day when you would walk into the grocery store and the grocery store manager, maybe some of them still do it, but when you walked into a grocery store, the grocery store manager was wearing a tie, a shirt and a tie. Let me tell you, I can't tell you how many times I have walked into a grocery store wearing a shirt and tie, and someone comes up to me and says, "Can you tell me where the pickles are?" Okay? Now, normally what I would say is, "Oh, I'm so sorry, I don't work here." But it happens so often, you know. I'm in the store. Can you tell me where are the... And finally, I started to say, aisle 5, would you like me to show you? You know, and I would just help them out because they thought I was part of the... Because of what I was wearing. What I'm trying to say is what we wear identifies us with something in particular. A sports team is identified by its uniform. We know whose agenda they're trying to advance, whose team they're playing for, who they want to win. What the Apostle Peter is saying is humility is the uniform of the believer. It's one way we are to identify one another, and it's the way Jesus was identifying himself in the presence of his disciples. He put on the uniform. I mean, literally, he put on the uniform. You remember when they had finished with that Last Supper, the Bible says Jesus, knowing that the Father had given all things into his hands and that he was come from God and went to God, he riseth from supper and laid aside his garments and took a towel and girded himself. After that, he poureth water into a basin and began to wash the disciples' feet and to wipe them with the towel wherewith he was girded. Now, let me ask you, do you think that the human author by which the Holy Spirit directed our passage that we're looking at right now in 1 Peter 5, do you think that when Peter is penning the words, be clothed with humility, that this scene is running before his mind? Where he is, and all of you, be clothed with humility. And he sees Jesus lay aside his robe and he takes the towel and he girds himself. This is absolutely the attire of those who are the bondservant. What else can they do but serve another? And Jesus identifies himself visibly as to what he is in his very essence inwardly. This is a visible, identifiable covering. The words clothed with that we see in 1 Peter 5:5, all of you be subject to one another, be clothed with. It's used only here in the Bible. Nowhere else is that Greek expression used. And it means an exceedingly humble garment. We might even ask, you mean when Peter says, be clothed with an exceedingly humble garment? Peter, did you mean like a towel? Humility is to be our covering. Okay, let's take that another step further. We also see in Scripture, not just that it's supposed to be our covering, we also start to see a concern. Okay, so this is our command. It's non-negotiable. This is essential to our walk in Christ. What's the concern that's offered? The church at Philippi had a lot of things in its favor. It's a church that loved Paul. They had good doctrine. They're loving, they're moral, they're zealous, they're prayerful, they're even generous. But there was something lurking, like something just off from the main assembly, but it's present. And the Apostle Paul knows it's present. And under the inspiration of the Holy Spirit, as he's penning this letter to the church at Philippi, he knows that this thing that is present in the church has the power to absolutely explode this fellowship of believers. It can split that church wide open, and it's present in the church, and Paul knows it. He alludes to it earlier in the book, and then he comes right out and he says it later. Notice how he addresses the church earlier. Philippians chapter 2, verse number 2, he says, "Fulfill ye my joy." He says, "My joy is not yet complete." He starts at, if there's any consolation of the Spirit, if any comfort of love, if any bowels and mercies, if there's anything good in Christianity, "Fulfill ye my joy." How could we do that, Paul? Because we love you. We want to do that. He says it straight up. He says, "Fulfill ye my joy, that ye be like-minded, having the same love, being of one accord, of one mind." Church, he says, let nothing be done through strife or vain glory. But here's how you're supposed to do it. "But in lowliness of mind, let each esteem other better than themselves." How many times have we said, well, why did they get that attention? Well, why did they get that office? Why did they get that position? Why do they get to sing like that? Why do they get to lead that? Why do they get to? Where's the attention for me? He says, listen, no. Don't let there be any strife, no vainglory. Here's how you're going to do that. Let each esteem other worthy. Like they must be worthy of this. There must be something in God's economy that he didn't see fit at this time for me to do so. Lord, I esteem them as possessing something of worth to you in such a fashion that you have placed them purposefully, strategically in a place that you have, for whatever reason, have not placed me. You and I are never randomly caused to mention something without the intention and the recognition that something needs to be said. So Paul's not simply warning the church of something that may become a challenge. He's addressing the challenge of high-mindedness that was already working its corruptive force within the church, this wonderful church of Philippi. So you say, well, how do you know it was already at work? Let's go a little bit further. First, Philippians chapter 4. Flip forward a little bit. Philippians chapter 4, verse number 1. Now, he's been writing this beautiful exposition, this letter of joy and of God's provision. "Therefore, my brethren, dearly beloved and longed for, my joy, my crown, so stand fast in the Lord, my dearly beloved." Do you recognize how flowery this is? Have you ever started a difficult conversation with something like, "Just so you know, I just love you so much. I'm just so grateful for you. You are like my best friend ever. We're breaking up." Okay, have you ever had that kind of conversation before? Paul is just loading this. I mean, look at how he loads it. "Therefore, my brethren, dearly beloved and longed for, my joy, my crown, so stand fast in the Lord, my dearly beloved." I'm reminding you, my dearly beloved. Now, he hasn't mentioned a lot of people prior. He mentioned Timothy. He said, Timothy and I, at the very beginning of the book. And then he mentions Epaphroditus, boy, he almost died, but he ministered to my needs, and what a special blessing, he came from you, and everybody knows Epaphroditus, what a great guy. He hasn't, that's it, that's all he's mentioned. And then he talks about how much I love you, and you're wonderful, my dearly beloved. And then he mentions two other names. Now, whoever he's mentioned has been positive in nature. And then he mentions verse number two, I beseech Euodias, I beseech. Paul doesn't use that word very often, does he? I beseech you, therefore, brethren, by the mercies of God that you present your bodies, I beseech you. This is not a casual word that he just throws out. Paul says, I am pleading with you. I beseech Euodias. And then he uses it again. I beseech Syntyche that they be of the same mind in the Lord. Can you imagine how quiet that auditorium became? As if I stood here today and I said, I want to talk to Mrs. So-and-so and Miss So-and-so. And I mentioned their names and they're seated in the auditorium. I am pleading with you. You two have labored with me in the gospel. You sacrificed of yourself to advance the work. And now, Mrs. So-and-so and Mrs. So-and-so, you two are causing division in the body. I beseech you, can you understand how weighty this was? And Paul gives some encouragement. He says, I entreat thee also, true yoke fellow, help those women. They labored with me in the gospel, with Clement also, and with my other fellow laborers. These are people whose names are in the book of life. And here they are, they're causing a division in the body. Oh, church, he says, help these women. And then he goes right into, here, let me tell you how to do this. You get your eyes off you, and here's what you do. We oftentimes separate this verse, but it's not separated from the letter. He says, let me tell you how to do it. Get your eyes on the Lord. Rejoice in the Lord always. And let me remind you again, I'm not just saying that because it's a nice thing to say. Again, I'm telling you, rejoice in the Lord. What is the concern? The concern that if they're not rightly covered, they're going to expose themselves for what we naturally are, and that's pleasing to no one. For clarity, when he is saying, be of the same mind, it's the Greek word that's used in chapter 2, translated like-minded. It's the same word. He says, be ye like-minded, of one accord, of one mind. Be of the same mind, same word. It doesn't mean that we're to be all mental clones of one another, or that whatever the leader thinks, that's what everyone's to blindly agree. But it does mean that we are to hold our highest goals in common, and that is the exaltation of Jesus Christ. One commentary said it this way. He does not impose on them an obligation to agree on everything, but wants them to be intent on one purpose, to have the same priorities. And this priority is within the church to think and to act in the same manner with which their Savior acted. So Paul goes on to remind them of the example left for them by Christ. Remember, he said they are to have the same love, being of one accord, of one mind. Now, if we did this, if we walk through the next few verses in Philippians chapter 2, where he says, be like-minded, it helps us to understand where Paul's going to go next. Again, the same Greek word, like-minded. Look what he says in verse number 5. Philippians chapter 2, verse number 5. Same Greek word that he says, hey, listen, Euodias, Syntyche, like-minded, same mind. Let this mind, same word. Let this mind be in you. You be like-minded with Jesus Christ. Again, same Greek word, phroneo. Now let's ask an honest question. How in the world are all of us going to do this, to think the same things? How are all of us going to do this? There's a lot of people in this house right now. There are people of different ages and stages of life. So you have a specific desire, an end goal for how you would like things done in the church. That's understandable. There are people in this house, a lot of people, like you, you're further down the journey of your Christian experience. You have your own history. You have your own preferences. You have your own, I mean, just fill in the blanks. You've got yours. A whole other generation has theirs. How in the world are we going to come together? And then we have a lot of different churches represented in this house, a lot of churches represented. Are all the churches? Now, we might share the same common doctrine, but do we share the same common practice? How are we all going to come together? And then we have different cultures that are represented here. We have people in this house, people from Asian countries, people from the Middle East. We have people from South America. We have people from different cultures here in the States, people from Alabama. I don't know, you know. You say, well, you're from Michigan. Different culture. People from California. Dude, with different culture. What do we have? We have all these different cultures that are represented in this house. How in the world are we going to get along? I mean, seriously, how are we going to do that? And the Apostle Paul says, we all have to do it only one. There's only one way that's going to work. And let me tell you what it's not. It's not that the loudest voice wins. The loudest voice. Well, let me tell you, this is how we're going to. That's not the way the Apostle Paul is instructing us in this area. So how did Jesus demonstrate it? Who, being in the form of God, thought it not robbery to be equal with God, but made himself of no reputation and took upon him the form of a servant and was made in the likeness of men. The word form is the Greek word morphe. It means the essential form. This is really interesting. The form of God, morphe theos, the form of God. And then what does he go to? Morphe doulos. The form of God, who being in the form of God, there's no robbery, Jesus, God, one and the same. This is Jesus in heaven, the visible expression of the Father, the bodily representation. No man hath seen the Father. What does the Son do? The Son declares him. When you are in heaven someday, I believe we will see the glory, the Shekinah glory of the Father, but I believe we will see the physical presence, the body of the Son, Jesus. We're going to see him as he is, and we're going to be like him, for we'll see him as he is. Jesus in heaven, the form of God, morphe theos. And then what does he do? He puts on himself morphe doulos, the form, the essential form of a servant. He put it on. This became our caution. Be careful what you put on. No caution for Jesus. He put on the form of a servant. This is humility in all its perfection. True humility, because Jesus presents it, is simply seeing things as they truly are. Let me ask you, was Jesus just pretending to be a servant? Is he just pretending? I'm not really a servant. I'm really the king, but I'm going to pretend that I'm the servant. There's no pretending in Jesus. He came, and now because he came to serve and do the will of the Father, what he was internally is expressed externally. This is exactly what Jesus is doing. Pride is just the opposite. Pride is seeing things through the broken lens of self and distorts ourselves from being what we truly are into what we pretend ourselves to be. Humility is not acting like you're nothing. Humility is understanding who you are because of the goodness and the grace of God, that he's equipped you to do certain things. He's gifted you. He has empowered you. He's walking with you. Listen, some of you are accomplishing some things that are truly spectacular, and someone comes up to you and they says, that was incredible. Well, I don't know. Stop doing that. You are actually misrepresenting the God who gave you the ability to do it. Do you know what would be more appropriate? I think bring more glory to God is to say, wow, thank you. Thank you. You're not just soaking it in. You're not just basking in the glory. In fact, you're probably basking in a little more glory when you say, well, do you really think it was that good? What we're doing when we say thank you is we're saying, I'm doing what God created me to do. Hey, great game. Wow, thanks. Well, you know, praise the Lord. truly, we can say praise the Lord, truly. But there is no disservice if you say thank you and you become this reflector, even by the manner with which you conduct yourself, to the goodness and the glory of God. Again, this is not true humility to just feign something. People with humility know exactly who they are, as did Jesus. They can recognize what they have done, yet they still take the essential form of a servant. Again, form is the phrase that means the outward expression of an inner nature. Jesus in heaven, the visible expression of God, the form of God. This would be consistent with what Jesus said to Philip, "He that has seen me has seen the Father." But on earth, Jesus clothed himself with humility. He came to serve, and thus by his actions, he became the visible expression of his inner nature when he took on the form of a servant. He wasn't pretending when he took on the form. It was the revelation of his inner character. How did he do this? Being found in fashion as a man, he humbled himself and became obedient unto death. He humbled himself and he obeyed, even to the death of the cross. Humility was not forced upon Jesus, but chosen by him. And this also, I would offer, is our invitation. This is the mind of Christ that we are to now share with one another. So since he humbled himself, how can we be proud? Since he took on the form of a servant, how can we seek to dominate others? Since he accepted the greatest dishonor, death of the cross, how can we strive after honors? Self-promotion is the opposite of what Paul refers to earlier. Let nothing be done through strife or vain glory, but in lowliness of mind, let each esteem other better than themselves. Vain glory. It's a combination of words. It means empty glory. It means you've grossly misjudged yourself, the source of your abilities, and the place where your true glory actually resides. You know, we get it when we see somebody, and a child might be fascinated with it. And they might have their appropriate place, but we need to know them for what they are. I mean, when you blow up a balloon, you blow up this thing, and actually the bigger it becomes, the more hot air it is in possession of. It is only this thing that, like, whoa, that's so large, but it's filled with nothing. That's the idea behind vainglory, empty glory. And we oftentimes are puffing ourselves up with truly nothing inside to offer. Just to wrap this up, he does give us this command. We have a covering. There is a concern if we don't wear it. And so he gives us a command. Remember, a command is non-negotiable. It's essential. He has showed thee, O man, what is good. What doth the Lord require of thee? To walk humbly with thy God. Remember, God never gives a command arbitrarily. They come with purpose, and because God is good, so are his purposes. God knew we would need the protection of humility, so he gave us the command. You say, well, what's in it for me? How does humility protect me? It protects us relationally. You know, I have no problems being humble when I'm all by myself. Do you know what I have a problem when I have a problem being humble? When I'm with others, it protects me relationally. Ye younger, submit yourselves unto the elder. All of you be subject one to another. Be clothed with humility. The younger are to submit to the elders. We don't talk about that a lot today. Truly, certainly, absolutely, the elders can learn from the younger, but the younger are supposed to be subject unto. Well, I have just as much ability and I have just as much standing. And he just says, ye younger, submit yourselves unto the elder. All of us are to serve one another, regardless of age and stage of life. No matter who we are, all of us are called to do so. And we're to be clothed, all of us, covered with humility. It protects us relationally. It protects us mentally. We're never told to feel humble. And I command you, feel humble. He never says that. He says, no. This is not a feeling that, and as soon as you get the feeling, then start acting humbly. He simply says, be what you are. This is, again, true humility, thinking as we truly are. Listen to what was said of King Nebuchadnezzar. But when his heart was lifted up and his mind hardened in pride, he was deposed from his kingly throne, and they took his glory from him. Nebuchadnezzar's mind was hardened because of his pride. He needed the protection of humility. It protects families, friendships, fellowship such as ours, and so much more. It protects our supply of grace, humility. God resisteth the proud, but giveth grace to the humble. Once the supply of grace withers, so does our strength. And then I would add, it protects our future opportunities. It is our pathway forward. Humble yourselves, therefore, under the mighty hand of God, that he may exalt you in due time. You can't accomplish humility under your own hand. It will only deceive you. Think about who was writing this. This is the Apostle Peter. Peter is the one who said, I will never forsake you. He's the one who denied his Lord, went out and wept bitterly. He knew what it was like to walk in pride. But when Peter returned under the plan of God, so did his opportunity for genuine service. This is the protection of true humility. God's first plan for our lives is humility. God's next plan is humiliation. He invites us to come and humble ourselves under his hand. And if we resist and refuse that, there is a time when we will be humbled. Now I, Nebuchadnezzar, praise and extol and honor the King of heaven, all whose works are truth, his ways judgment, and those that walk in pride. And Nebuchadnezzar is saying, I can testify to this myself. He is able to abase. He was the most powerful man on the face of the earth. He had been given revelations from God regarding power and the extent of his reign, the superlative nature of his kingdom. If anyone was untouchable, it was Nebuchadnezzar. Yet what does he say? He says, all who walk in pride, including me, Nebuchadnezzar, he is able to abase. Oh, that my own personal tree would be bowed down low and bring forth handfuls, because I am bowed down low with a spirit that is like the spirit of Christ, a spirit of humility. May God protect our church.
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1: With SRN News, I'm Bob Agnew in Washington. President Trump says he is reviewing a new Iranian proposal to end the war, but he is expressing skepticism at the same time as to whether it will actually be acceptable to him. Of course, the president's main demand has been and still remains that Iran should abandon once and for all any aspiration of creating a nuclear weapon. The U.S. adding more pressure to its standoff with Iran. We get more on that from correspondent Donna Warder.
2: The United States is warning shipping companies that they could face sanctions if they pay Iran to safely pass through the Strait of Hormuz, where about a fifth of the world's trade in oil and natural gas typically passes. The U.S. Office of Foreign Assets Control says those payments to Iran could include transfers in digital assets, offsets, or informal swaps. Iran effectively closed the strait by threatening and attacking ships after the U.S. and Israel launched a war February 28th. The U.S. responded with an April 13th naval blockade of Iranian ports. I'm Donna Warder.
1: Republican Senator Chuck Grassley says American farmers are really feeling the brunt of the war against Iran. We get more details from correspondent Greg Cluxton.
3: Grassley says the Middle East conflict is spiking the cost of fuel and fertilizer in his home state of Iowa and across the country.
4: At more than $4, in some places it's $5 or more. Fertilizer prices have shot way up.
3: The senator tells the Salem Radio Network those higher costs are putting a squeeze on American farmers.
4: You just can't continue it.
3: Grassley is pushing for Congress to approve year-round sales of E15, a higher ethanol fuel blend, to help lower prices at the gas pump. Greg Clugston, Washington.
1: Oil shortages have proven to be a boon for the U.S. crude oil market. Exports surged to a record 5.2 million barrels a day in April. This is SRN News. Young Americans are weighing in on marriage and family.
5: A new poll from the Barna Group finds 78% of Generation Z and 73% of millennials say they want to get married someday, but not today. Despite their aspirations, young adults are getting married later and later in life, or not at all. The survey also reveals most young people do not connect marriage with child rearing. A majority see no reason to have kids after getting married, nor do they see a problem with having children without marriage. Michael Harrington reporting.
1: A Wyoming judge has blocked a new state law that bans abortions beyond the earliest stages of pregnancy. While a lawsuit challenging the provision moves forward, it is the first court ruling affecting the legal status of abortion in the state of Wyoming since its own Supreme Court struck down sweeping abortion and abortion pill bans back in January, finding that those laws violated the state constitution as it is currently written. This is SRN News. Julie Walker reports that Spirit Airlines has shut down, leaving some customers stranded and scrambling.
6: Low-cost airline Spirit shutting down Saturday after not getting a government bailout, blaming several factors, including high fuel prices, leaving customers scrambling to get home. Transportation Secretary Sean Duffy.
7: We oftentimes don't have $500 million laying around in a spare account that we can put into a bailout of an airline.
6: Meanwhile, at the Atlanta airport, flight attendant Freddie Peterson was surprised to find out he was out of a job.
8: The Virgin 101 that we took into Newark last night had 20-some people on it. It was completely packed. So,
6: Secretary Duffy says customers can get refunds or rebook low-cost flights. I'm Julie Walker.
1: Golden Tempo has won the Kentucky Derby at odds of 23-1. That makes Sherry DeVoe the first woman to train the winner of the opening leg of the Triple Crown. You'll find more on these stories at SRNNews.com. From Washington, I'm Bob Agnew.
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If everyone believed the way you do, it's easy to think the world would be a better place. But you're human, and you have human thoughts, actions, and dependencies. 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When people become more like Jesus, that's when change happens. Kindness replaces revenge. Forgiveness replaces a grudge. And love replaces hate. 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

May is a month of celebration and commemoration. There's Mother's Day and Memorial Day. There are graduations and birthdays. For some, it is the commemoration of the end of the school year and the start of the summer break. And every day we make adjustments to help you navigate this wildly transitional month. Don't get me wrong, we need you to help us make this transition too. We are about to enter a strange 3 months. When people take trips and spend time doing things they don't usually do the other 9 months of the year. And we know there's always the risk that while you appreciate us and what we do, you might forget about us. You'll listen, but your schedule will be different enough that you might forget that we need you. You won't stop doing things this summer. Neither will we. Let's keep this partnership going. You won't stop needing good news, and we won't stop sharing it, even during the coming summer months. 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
1: With SRN News, I'm Bob Agnew in Washington. President Trump is responding to Iran's latest proposal for bringing an end to the war. We get more details on that proposal and the president's response from correspondent Donna Warder.
2: According to Iran's state-linked media, Iran says it wants issues between it and the United States to be resolved within 30 days and to end the war rather than extend a ceasefire. On Saturday, President Donald Trump said he was reviewing Iran's latest proposal.
3: They want to make a deal. They're decimated. They're having a hard time figuring out who their leader is.
2: The semi-official NOR news agency reports that Iran's proposal also calls for the U.S. lifting sanctions, ending the naval blockade, withdrawing forces from the region, and ceasing all hostilities, including Israel's operations in Lebanon. I'm Donna Warder.
1: Spirit Airlines has announced it's going out of business after 34 years. The ultra-low-cost airline, known for its bright yellow planes and deep discount fares, said Saturday it had started winding down operations. Transportation Secretary Sean Duffy says other airlines are coming to the rescue of customers left stranded by Spirit.
4: United, Delta, JetBlue, and Southwest are capping their ticket prices for Spirit customers. It's going to vary between the airlines. You have to go to their websites to take advantage.
1: And as of yesterday, former Spirit Airlines flight attendant Freddie Peterson says he's still adjusting to the fact that he's out of a job.
5: Most definitely probably look for a job. I'm not as young as I used to be when I got on with Spirit. I'm 60 now, so I'm almost at that retirement. But if I have to go at McDonald's or Burger King's or whatever to make sure my home is taken care of, my mortgage is taken care of, and my partner is taken care of, that's what I got to do. That's what I do.
1: The company had been struggling financially ever since the COVID-19 pandemic. This is SRN News. The persecution of Christian believers is on the rise in Southeast Asia as Islam spreads throughout that region.
6: A new report from International Christian Concern finds that, quote, the persecution of Christians in the region is complex, damaging, and deep-rooted. It includes direct, violent, and deadly attacks and incidents, but it also involves immense, complex, and indirect pressure, discrimination, threats, intimidation, problematic laws, and social isolation. There are about 250 million Muslims across Southeast Asia and very few Christians. Michael Harrington reporting.
1: LGBT activists are targeting the National Hockey League. They're now pressuring Commissioner Gary Bettman to do more to promote the homosexual agenda. Despite a recent rebellion by players over that issue, Bettman has tried to reduce pressure, pointing to the league's longstanding relationship with the You Can Play group. That's an LGBT hockey organization. This is SRN News. Ken Lormond reports there's been a court decision on local gun control laws in the Old Line State.
7: The Maryland Supreme Court has invalidated key Montgomery County gun control ordinances, ruling they were preempted by state law and unlawfully burdened permit holders traveling through the county. The decision allows concealed carry permit holders to carry in compliance with state law, striking down broad local restrictions, including expansive public assembly zones and portions of the county's ghost gun ban. Ken Lorman reporting.
1: The ruling criticized the county's broad public assembly definition. It effectively prohibited carry across large parts of the county and burdened interstate travel routes as well, despite the fact that the citizens involved might have been allowed to carry their guns under state law more broadly. You'll find more of these stories at srnnews.com. 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
8: You may be cutting back, but there is still one way that you can pamper yourself. It's called prayer. 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It'd be comfortable, inviting, peaceful, a place you'd want to wrap yourself in all day, like a chair at the world's best spa, but 1,000 times better. 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

The smile on your face could be a mask. It might be the hiding place of a lifetime of hurt. Some people will believe the smile is genuine. Others know better. Comedians often mask the pain of their past. We don't know the struggle they meet when the stage goes silent and they're left alone to remember. If you want to live beyond the forced smile, it'll take a contagious joy that pays no attention to what's happened, but to God, who can cause good outcomes from bad memories. 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

When I first heard the gospel, and with simple faith I gave my heart to Christ. As young as I was then, still I knew it was my sin that caused the Lord to give His very life. But I've won.

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But in God's hands, even ashes carry purpose. He still brings beauty from what's been scorched. 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
1: And news, I'm Bob Agnew in Washington. Spirit Airlines has announced it's going out of business after 34 years in operation. It made the announcement yesterday. Just cannot keep up with the higher fuel prices and other financial problems it's had for a while. Transportation Secretary Sean Duffy says Spirit flyers will be able to get their money back if they paid with a credit card or cash for unused tickets.
2: If you bought a ticket and hadn't flown that ticket yet, the dollars that you used to buy the ticket, those are held in reserve by Spirit Airlines. And so that money is there. And so refunds will flow to the original form of payment for those who had booked a ticket. So we feel very comfortable that you will get a refund for the portion of the flight that you didn't fly.
1: And the airline had been struggling financially since the COVID-19 pandemic, also weighed down by rising costs and a debt load it's carried for some time. Economist Steve Moore says President Trump's economic policies are helping Americans by and large.
3: We've saved $1 trillion in regulatory costs thanks to Trump's deregulation.
1: Moore interviewed this week by the Salem Radio Network. There's been a court decision on local gun control laws in the Old Line State.
4: The Maryland Supreme Court has invalidated key Montgomery County gun control ordinances, ruling they were preempted by state law and unlawfully burdened permit holders traveling through the county. The decision allows concealed carry permit holders to carry in compliance with state law, striking down broad local restrictions, including expansive public assembly zones and portions of the county's ghost gun ban. Kim Lorman reporting.
1: In this ruling, the court criticized the county's broad public assembly definition, which effectively prohibited carry across large parts of the county. This is SRN News. New study takes a closer look at exactly who does and does not support abortion.
5: It comes from the Public Religion Research Institute, and it finds that 63% of American women think the procedure should be legal in all or most cases, compared to 59% of men. Democrats are a lot more likely than Republicans to support abortion, as you might imagine, but the PRRI study also finds that older folks are stronger supporters of abortion than the young. 60% of those 65 and up want the procedure to stay legal. Michael Harrington reporting.
1: Rebuilding efforts are underway at the Beth Israel Synagogue in Jackson, Mississippi. The building was gutted by an arson fire earlier this year. A Madison County man awaits trial in what prosecutors say was an anti-Semitic attack. He has pleaded not guilty to 3 federal charges in that case. They include arson, damage to religious property, and using fire to commit a felony. This is SRN News. Police in New York have released body cam of the machete-wielding man they were forced to shoot and kill last month.
6: New York City police heard on body cam over and over pleading with Anthony Griffin to drop the machete.
7: Drop the knife. Nobody wants to shoot you.
6: It was around 9:30 in the morning on April 11th at 42nd Street Grand Central Station when panicked subway riders ran for their lives. The NYPD says Griffin slashed 3 elderly people with the machete. The 44-year-old can be heard saying, "I am Lucifer.
7: I am Lucifer."
6: He also says, "I don't want to be here. Shoot me." As police plead with him to drop the knife at least 20 times, telling him they will get him help.
7: No, we're going to get you help.
6: In the end, the 44-year-old Griffith advances on police. He is shot and killed. Julie Walker, New York.
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1: Welcome to Science, Scripture, and Salvation, a radio ministry of the Institute for Creation Research. In this program, we want to encourage you in your Christian faith by showing how scientific evidence supports the Bible, particularly the Genesis account. The book of Genesis lays the foundation for all matters addressed in the rest of the Bible: the nature of God, His sovereignty in creation, man's purpose, sin, marriage, family, and why we need a Savior are all introduced and explained in Genesis. When we see that the first and most foundational book of the Bible can be trusted in all matters, including science, it builds confidence in the rest of the inspired Word all the way to Revelation. On today's show, we'll hear from Dr. Jake Hebert, physicist and research associate with the Institute for Creation Research. Here's Dr. Hebert.
2: For the last year or so, I have been working on a major research project that I'm getting close to finishing up. And I have been studying the way that secular scientists date seafloor sediments. And actually, I've been studying this general topic for even longer than that. Probably 2 or 3, maybe even 4 years. Now, seafloor sediments may not seem like a terribly exciting topic, and I can understand why someone might think that. But let me tell you why this is a potentially very exciting area of research here at the Institute for Creation Research. It's because the seafloor sediments are closely related to secular theories about ice ages. Now, there is very strong evidence, geological evidence, for an ice age. Secular scientists claim that there have been many ice ages throughout Earth history, but really there's only good geological evidence for one. And we would argue that this recent ice age was the result of the Genesis flood. And basically, in a nutshell, we can explain how the flood caused an ice age. If you remember a little acrostic, heat. H-E-A-T. And really, this is just my way of summarizing some of the groundbreaking work that has been done by creation scientist Mike Ord. But basically, we think that as a result of the Genesis flood, the oceans were significantly warmed. That's the H, hot oceans. The E stands for evaporation. So if you significantly warm the oceans, you're going to get a lot more evaporation. That's going to put a lot more moisture into the atmosphere, which is going to result in more precipitation, including snowfall at high latitudes and elevations. And then the A stands for aerosols. You would have had a lot of volcanic activity, particularly toward the end of the flood, as well as in the years afterwards, as the Earth sort of regained equilibrium after this cataclysmic event. And those aerosols are going to reflect a great deal of sunlight, which is going to give you a pronounced cooling effect, which we know from observation of recent volcanic eruptions, that cooling effect is greatest during the summer and autumn months. And so that cooling effect is going to keep a lot of the snow and ice from melting, and that's going to enable these thick ice sheets to build up. And the T in that acrostic stands for time, particularly a short time. The reason that secular scientists can't use this fairly straightforward explanation for an ice age is because they believe that these volcanic eruptions have been separated by thousands and even millions of years. So even though everyone, both creation and secular scientists, agree that these volcanoes can result in significant cooling, they can't really make use of that because they insist that those eruptions were separated by such large amounts of time that any cooling effect would have been diluted. So really, the short biblical timescale is the key to explaining an ice age. Well, naturally, secular scientists, because they reject the biblical account of creation and the flood, they have to come up with some other explanation for an ice age. In fact, they've come up with dozens of theories. In fact, in the 1960s, they had around 60 theories. I think now they've actually got over 100. But the one that has become particularly dominant is something called the Milankovitch or astronomical theory of ice ages. And basically, there are some very subtle changes that are slowly occurring in Earth's orbital and rotational motions. The tilt of the Earth's axis today is about 23.5 degrees, but that tilt is slowly changing. The shape of the Earth's orbit is slowly changing. Sometimes it's more elongated, sometimes it's more circular. And you have these kind of changes coming on. There's a wobble of the Earth's axis that's occurring, but these are very, very slow changes. And on the biblical time scale, they would be insignificant. But secular scientists, because they believe the solar system has been in existence for billions of years, they feel free to extrapolate these motions backwards hundreds of thousands and even millions of years into the past. And as a result of that, you would have changes in the way the sunlight is falling on the Earth, or more precisely, the way that light is distributed with latitudes and with seasons. And so they think there are going to be certain times where you're going to have more summer sunlight falling on the ice sheets that we have in the high northern latitudes. And they think when that happens, the ice sheets will shrink, they will recede, and you'll have a warmer period, what they would call an interglacial. And then when you have less of that summer sunlight falling on the northern high latitudes, the ice sheets will grow, they will expand, and you have what we call, in popular speech, an ice age, what they would call a glacial interval. And in this theory, there are some dominant orbital and rotational motions of the Earth that have lengths of 100,000, 41,000, and 23,000 years. But what we're going to see is that there are a lot of things about this theory that don't really make sense, and we'll discuss that in the next segment.
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1: Welcome back to Science, Scripture, and Salvation. 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
2: We're talking about this Milankovitch theory of ice ages, what is sometimes referred to as the astronomical theory. And this is the theory that most secular scientists accept as an explanation for ice ages. And they believe that there have been about 50 ice ages within the last 2.5 million years or so. The one thing, however, that this theory has going for that is that the scientists have analyzed the seafloor sediments. And remember that secular scientists believe that these sediments were slowly deposited over many millions of years. And you can make chemical measurements within those sediments. And there's one particular quantity that they can calculate, something called the oxygen isotope ratio, and it's a measure of how much of one kind of oxygen you have, what we call one isotope of the oxygen atom compared to another. And you can make these measurements, and you can even plot them on a graph as a function of depth down one of these sediment cores. And when you're in a seafloor sediment core, basically when you have very high values of this oxygen isotope ratio, that's thought to indicate that there was a lot of ice. Globally, there was a large amount of ice. And when you have low values, that's supposed to indicate less ice. So they think that these chemical wiggles are telling a story about how climate has changed over many millions of years. Well, in 1976, there was an iconic paper, and that's no hype. This is an iconic paper that was published entitled The Pacemaker of the Ice Ages, and it was published in the journal Science. And what these scientists did was they examined chemical wiggles as well as some other variables in two sediment cores from the Indian Ocean. And when they analyzed these wiggles, they found that there were dominant cycles of 100,000, 41,000, and 23,000 years. Now, if you will remember, those correspond to these dominant orbital cycles that secular scientists believe we should see if the solar system is, in fact, billions of years old. And so because they found evidence for these 100,000, 41,000, and 23,000-year cycles, that was seen as very, very strong evidence for the Milankovitch theory. And that's the reason I think that most secular scientists today believe in this theory. But what I have been doing for the last year or so, really over a year, is been taking a very, very close look at this paper. And I found some very serious problems with this paper. First, there are multiple versions of the data from these cores with subtle differences between them. Now, most of these differences are trivial. You can attribute them to slight measurement error. It's not a big deal. But in a few cases, there are data points that were used apparently in the earlier versions of the data, but then they were removed from later versions. And so it's hard to tell if there's a single definitive data set for these quantities in these cores. But that in and of itself is probably not too big a deal. There are two other issues, however, that are much more significant. First, the scientists, when they did their analysis, excluded nearly a third of all the available data from the second core. And I think they did so on very flimsy grounds. The question I have is, what would happen if you were to redo the analysis, including that data? And we do have access to those data because other scientists have since gone and measured those quantities. The other issue here with this paper is that when they were assigning ages to these seafloor sediments, they made use of the most recent magnetic reversal. You know, the Earth's magnetic field has flipped in the past, and we creation scientists think this happened during the flood very recently. There's very strong evidence that these reversals occurred very rapidly. But nevertheless, secular scientists believe that these changes occurred slowly over thousands of years. But at the time they did this analysis, secular scientists believe that this reversal occurred 700,000 years ago. Well, they no longer believe that. They now claim that this reversal occurred 780,000 years ago. And so the question I have is, what would happen if you were to redo the analysis, do everything the same, but you take into account that change in age as well as the rest of the data from the second core? Would the results still support the Milankovitch theory? And so that's what I've been working on for the last year or so. And there's a lot of significance to this because the secular scientists use the Milankovitch theory for a whole bunch of things. They use it to date other seafloor sediments. They use it to date ice cores. They even use it to date one particular radioisotope dating method. So if this theory is shown to be on flimsy grounds, it would be like a chain of collapsing dominoes that would be extremely problematic for their dating methods.
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1: With SRN News, I'm Mary Rose. President Trump says he is reviewing a new Iranian proposal to end the war, but expressed skepticism it would be acceptable. He mentioned this Saturday before boarding Air Force One. Iran reportedly shared a 14-point proposal via Pakistan. The president rejected a previous proposal this week, but conversations continue and a three-week ceasefire is holding. A search is underway for two U.S. service members missing in southwestern Morocco. The U.S. Africa Command says the two were reported missing Saturday while taking part in a joint military exercise called African Lion involving U.S. forces. Former FBI Director James Comey says he'll fight a Justice Department indictment that he threatened President Trump's life.
2: Comey appeared in federal court in Virginia this past week, turning himself in on two charges, including threatening the life of the president and transmitting threats across state lines. The DOJ charges stem from a photo of seashells he posted online last year. The former FBI director did not speak during his brief court appearance, but has said he is innocent. His attorney, Patrick Fitzgerald, said he would argue that the case is a vindictive prosecution, meaning it was brought to punish Comey for exercising his legal rights. Greg Clugston, Washington.
1: Economist Steve Moore says President Trump's energy policies are working.
3: Under Donald J. Trump, the United States is energy independent for the first time in 50 years. I don't know if you're aware of that, but I was even surprised to learn that myself. We are a net exporter of oil and gas, so we're not as reliant on the Middle East as we used to be. And that happened thanks to Trump and the shale revolution.
1: Moore made his comments to the Salem Radio Network. This is SRN News. Americans are going back to church.
4: The Hartford Institute for Religious Research has released a new study that indicates the nation's houses of worship are rebounding from the pandemic 5 years ago. The survey of 24,000 churchgoers finds that most churches have maintained their attendance since COVID, and many are seeing an increase. However, the Institute warns that this mild uptick has not changed the overall trend of fewer people attending worship services across the board. Michael Harrington reporting.
1: As America prepares to celebrate its 250th birthday, scholars are drawing attention to the religious freedom provision in the Constitution, which was quite unusual in its day. The founding fathers were deeply concerned about the issue. Shortly after independence in 1776, Thomas Jefferson began drafting the Virginia Statute of Religious Freedom. That law provided a template for the First Amendment to the U.S. Constitution, ratified in 1791. This is SRN News. As the September 11th 25th year mark approaches, the nonprofit group Tunnel to Towers is taking a piece of World Trade Center steel across America. The Coast to Coast event kicked off yesterday.
5: The CEO of Tunnel to Towers, Frank Siller, says this tour is all about educating the next generation and those 25 and under who were not alive during the terrorist attack. The 16,000-pound steel beam from the South Tower of the World Trade Center will be driven on a truck across the country from New York City with stops at American landmarks, including Mount Rushmore in South Dakota, the Space Center in Houston, and the Flight 93 Memorial in Shanksville, Pennsylvania. Laura Winters reporting.
1: Spirit Airlines has announced it's going out of business after 34 years. The ultra-low-cost airline, known for its bright yellow planes and deep discount fares, said Saturday it had started winding down operations. More details, SRNnews.com.
0: There's a chair at your table that's always empty. You rush past it, pile stuff on it, forget it's there. But it's not just a chair. It's a reminder. God's waiting, not far off. Not hard to reach. In the noise, in the silence, in the in-between. He's not asking you to clean up first. He just wants you to sit down. The chair's not empty. It's reserved. 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
1: I'm Mary Rose. U.S. forces are searching for two missing service members in Morocco. The U.S. Africa Command says the two were reported missing in southwestern Morocco Saturday while taking part in a joint military exercise involving NATO allies and African partner nations. According to a statement from AFRICOM, the incident remains under investigation and the Army's focus is on those involved and their families. The U.S. is adding pressure in the standoff with Iran over the Strait of Hormuz.
2: The United States is warning shipping companies that they could face sanctions if they pay Iran to safely pass through the Strait of Hormuz, where about a fifth of the world's trade in oil and natural gas typically passes. The U.S. Office of Foreign Assets controls as those payments to Iran could include transfers in digital assets, offsets, or informal swaps. Iran effectively closed the strait by threatening and attacking ships after the U.S. and Israel launched a war February 28th. The U.S. responded with an April 13th naval blockade of Iranian ports. I'm Donna Water.
1: Spirit Airlines shuts down, leaving customers stranded and scrambling.
3: Low-cost airline Spirit shutting down Saturday after not getting a government bailout, blaming several factors, including high fuel prices, leaving customers scrambling to get home. Transportation Secretary Sean Duffy.
4: We oftentimes don't have $500 million laying around in a spare account that we can put into a bailout of an airline.
3: Meanwhile, at the Atlanta airport, flight attendant Freddie Peterson was surprised to find out he was out of a job.
5: That Bridge 101 that we took into Newark last night had 20-some people on it. It was completely packed. So,
3: Secretary Duffy says customers can get refunds or rebook low-cost flights. I'm Julie Walker.
1: This is SRN News. Young Americans weigh in on marriage and family.
6: A new poll from the Barna Group finds 78% of Generation Z and 73% of millennials say they want to get married someday, but not today. Despite their aspirations, young adults are getting married later and later in life, or not at all. The survey also reveals most young people do not connect marriage with child rearing. A majority see no reason to have kids after getting married, nor do they see a problem with having children without marriage. Michael Harrington reporting.
1: A Wyoming judge has blocked a new state law that bans abortions beyond the earliest stage of pregnancy while a lawsuit challenging the provision moves ahead. It's the first court ruling affecting the legal status of abortion in Wyoming since the late state Supreme Court struck down sweeping abortion and abortion pill bans in January, finding that the laws violated the state constitution. This is SRN News. It appears Democrats have settled on a candidate in the Senate race in Maine. Correspondent Ken Lorman reports.
7: Maine Governor Janet Mills has dropped out of the U.S. Senate race, leaving Democrats with candidate Graham Platner as their presumptive nominee against Republican incumbent Susan Collins. Political observers say Platner's views, offensive statements, and Nazi tattoo have Republicans confident and Democrats facing a potentially damaging race.
1: Platner has a history of inflammatory rhetoric, including misogynistic, racist, anti-Semitic, and homophobic remarks. And Golden Tempo has won the Kentucky Derby at odds of 23-1 to make Cherie DeVoe the first woman to train the winner of the opening leg of the Triple Crown. DeVoe is just the second female trainer to win any Triple Crown. More details, SRNNews.com.
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1: News, I'm Mary Rose. Iran gives its latest proposal to the U.S.
2: According to Iran's state-linked media, Iran says it wants issues between it and the United States to be resolved within 30 days and to end the war rather than extend a ceasefire. On Saturday, President Donald Trump said he was reviewing Iran's latest proposal.
3: They want to make a deal. They're decimated. They're having a hard time figuring out who their leader is.
2: The semi-official NOR news agency reports that Iran's proposal also calls for the U.S. lifting sanctions, ending the naval blockade, withdrawing forces from the region, and ceasing all hostilities, including Israel's operations in Lebanon. I'm Donna Warder.
1: Spirit Airlines has announced it is going out of business after 34 years. The ultra-low-cost airline, known for its bright yellow planes and deep discount fares, said Saturday it has started winding down operations. Transportation Secretary Sean Duffy says other airlines are coming to the rescue of customers left stranded by Spirit.
4: United, Delta, JetBlue, and Southwest are capping their ticket prices for Spirit customers. It's going to vary between the airlines. You have to go to their websites to take advantage.
1: Former Spirit Airlines flight attendant Freddie Peterson is adjusting to the fact that he's now out of work.
5: Most definitely probably look for a job. I'm not as young as I used to be when I got on with Spirit. I'm 60 now, so I'm almost at that retirement. But if I have to go at McDonald's or Burger King or whatever to make sure my home is taken care of, my mortgage is taken care of, and my partner is taken care of, that's what I got to do. That's what I have.
1: It said that all flights have been canceled and customer service is no longer available. The airline had been struggling financially since COVID-19. This is SRN News. Persecution of Christians is on the rise in Southeast Asia as Islam spreads.
6: A new report from International Christian Concern finds that, quote, the persecution of Christians in the region is complex, damaging, and deep-rooted. It includes direct, violent, and deadly attacks and incidents, but it also involves immense, complex, and indirect pressure, discrimination, threats, intimidation, problematic laws, and social isolation. There are about 250 million Muslims across Southeast Asia and very few Christians. Michael Harrington reporting.
1: LGBT activists are targeting the National Hockey League. They are pressuring Commissioner Gary Bettman to do more to promote the gay agenda despite a recent rebellion by players over the issue. Bettman has tried to reduce the pressure, pointing to the league's longstanding relationship with You Can Play, an LGBT hockey organization. This is SRN News. There's been a court decision on local gun control laws in the Old Line State. Correspondent Ken Lorman reports.
7: The Maryland Supreme Court has invalidated key Montgomery County gun control ordinances, ruling they were preempted by state law and unlawfully burdened permit holders traveling through the county. The decision allows concealed carry permit holders to carry in compliance with state law, striking down broad local restrictions, including expansive public assembly zones and portions of the county's ghost gun ban. Kim Lorman reporting.
1: A group of landlords are hoping to settle with the federal government over what they say are billions of dollars in losses due to the federal eviction moratorium in place for nearly a year during the pandemic. More than 1,500 landlords across the country are part of the lawsuit. More details at srnnews.com.
8: Stand for good news, for hope, for God. Wait for God's best, His plan, His blessing. Watch for His opportunities, His help, His answer. When you stand, you're saying God is good. When you wait, you're saying He's worth your patience. When you watch, you're saying you expect God to show up. 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God delivers good things every single day. 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

caps are tossed, pictures snapped, and just like that, another chapter begins. Exciting? Absolutely. Uncertain? Maybe a little. But you're not walking this road alone. Scripture tells us to trust in the Lord with all our heart. He's got the map, the plan, and the perfect next step, even when the path ahead isn't clear. 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
1: News. I'm Mary Rose. Spirit Airlines has announced it is going out of business after 34 years. Transportation Secretary Sean Duffy says Spirit flyers will be able to get their money back if they paid with a credit card or cash for an unused ticket.
2: If you bought a ticket and hadn't flown that ticket yet, the dollars that you used to buy the ticket, those are held in reserve by Spirit Airlines. And so that money is there. And so refunds will flow to the original form of payment for those who had booked a ticket. So, we feel very comfortable that you will get a refund for the portion of the flight that you didn't fly.
1: The ultra-low-cost airline, known for its bright yellow planes and deep discount fares, said Saturday it has started winding down operations. The airline had been struggling financially since the COVID-19 pandemic, weighed down by rising costs and debt. Efforts to secure a government bailout failed, leaving about 17,000 jobs at risk. Spirit's closure could impact budget-conscious travelers, especially in areas like Vegas and Florida, where the airline had a significant presence. A deadly shooting at a Texas party.
3: Police asking for the public's help in identifying suspects in a shooting at a party in Amarillo that killed two teenagers and wounded 10 other people. Authorities looking for two people who opened fire at an apartment complex early Saturday morning. The motive was unclear. Police are asking local residents to check their doorbell and surveillance cameras for any unusual activity around that time. Surveillance video released by police shows two suspects opening fire at the outside of an apartment. John Scott reporting.
1: The World Health Organization says that a suspected hantavirus outbreak on a cruise ship in the Atlantic Ocean has killed three people and sickened others. This is SRN News. A new study of who supports abortion.
4: It comes from the Public Religion Research Institute, and it finds that 63% of American women think the procedure should be legal in all or most cases, compared to 59% of men. Democrats are a lot more likely than Republicans to support abortion, as you might imagine, but the PRRI study also finds that older folks are stronger supporters of abortion than the young. 60% of those 65 and up want the procedure to stay legal. Michael Harrington reporting.
1: Rebuilding efforts are underway at the Beth Israel Synagogue in Jackson, Mississippi. The building was gutted by arson fire earlier this year. A Madison County man awaits trial in what prosecutors say was an anti-Semitic attack. He has pleaded not guilty to three federal charges of arson, damage to religious property, and using fire to commit a felony. This is SRN News. Police in New York released body cam of the machete-wielding man that they shot and killed last month. Julie Walker reports.
5: New York City police heard on body cam over and over pleading with Anthony Griffin to drop the machete.
6: Drop the knife. Nobody wants to shoot you.
5: It was around 9:30 in the morning on April 11th at 42nd Street Grand Central Station when panicked subway riders ran for their lives. The NYPD says Griffin slashed three elderly people with the machete. The 44-year-old can be heard saying, "I am Lucifer.
6: I am Lucifer."
5: He also says, "I don't want to be here. Shoot me." As police plead with him to drop the knife at least 20 times, telling him they will get him help.
6: No! We're going to get you help.
5: In the end, the 44-year-old Griffith advances on police. He is shot and killed. Julie Walker, New York.
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Emotions are just as much a part of us as anything else. Trouble is, when we grow up, we tend to hold them in, usually to protect ourselves. But we weren't made to hold them in. Feelings are expression, communication. Without feelings, how would any of us know how each other felt? It's like when your mom told you to share. Sharing just had a way of making you feel better and made your friendship stronger. What are you holding in today? If you need to share, we're here. 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
1: There's a difference between defending God and defending why you believe in God. There's no practical reason to defend God. He stands on his own. His record speaks for itself. But your record, it's probably changed since you decided to walk with him. And that's where defending your new life choice may be helpful. People may want to judge you by past actions, and they're looking for you to mess up. Keep walking. God's making a difference in you. 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
2: Jesus Christ said, "I will build my church." For more than 2,000 years, he's been doing all that he promised. Today, his church remains an assembly of his saints, providing a place for worship, fellowship, and instruction. In a world that often feels isolated and alone, church remains a place to connect. It's a place to call home. We're so glad you've chosen to connect with the family of believers at Campus Church in the Crown Center at Pensacola Christian College, as together we rejoice in the Lord.
3: Welcome today to Rejoice in the Lord. We're going to continue with our series on essential Christianity, and today we're looking at humility, which is the essential covering. There's something that Jesus requires of us. It's not optional. It is something expected for every follower of his. He said, "He has shown thee, O man, what is good. What doth the Lord require of thee but to do justice, to love mercy, and to walk humbly with our God?" We pray that as we find ourselves covered, clothed in the righteousness of Christ, we see it's not our own, and we humbly walk together with him, the one who was clothed in humility. We pray that as we humbly worship our Savior today, we will together lift our voices to purposefully do this: rejoice in the Lord.

Well, you and I just sang an admirable and desirable prayer, and that is, Lord, build your church. You know, I think there are many across the ages who have assumed that the church is the product of some human ingenuity, but the church is not the product of any person other than the person and finished work of Jesus Christ. So it's a wonderful prayer for us to sing, Lord, build your church. So thank you, of course, for being here today at church and the opportunity for us to do what Christ instituted. When you think about the church and its head, clearly that is Jesus Christ. And whenever the church assembles, we have a mandate. We have something that's been left for us to do, and that is to magnify Jesus, to bring him glory. The Bible says this, it's not an unfamiliar verse, but in John chapter 1, verse number 14, the Bible says, "And the Word was made flesh and dwelt among us, and we beheld his glory. The glory is of the only begotten of the Father, full of grace and truth." Listen as the Rejoice Choir sings, "We beheld his glory."

Amen. Moses prayed to God, show me your glory. It's recorded in Exodus 33. He said, show me your glory. I want a manifestation of your presence and power in my life. I want to know you're with me. Show me your glory. We pray that today, and that's our greatest need. With that in our heart, we're going to sing two songs. First of all, number 47 in your hymnal, How Majestic is Thy Name. And then we'll go right into the song, All I Have is Christ. Lift up your voice. Let's stand and sing, How Majestic is Thy Name.

0: If you would, take your Bible and join me today in 1 Peter chapter number 5. 1 Peter chapter number 5. Several years ago, in fact, when Campus Church first began back in 1974, our congregational song leader and our choir leader was a man by the name of Geddes Allen. Dr. Geddes Allen is a man who very capably, for a lot of years, stood in front of us congregationally and led us in our singing, our worship to the Lord, and he also led the choir. He led the Rejoice Choir and Orchestra. Did so wonderfully well, very capably. And Geddes Allen, who is now in glory, he's in heaven. Geddes was a lot of things, quite a funny guy. He enjoyed a lot of things, but he enjoyed making people laugh. And one of the things also that Geddes really enjoyed is he enjoyed doing all of his own yard work. In fact, he enjoyed doing it long after he probably should have. A couple times later in his life, he sustained some pretty significant injuries because he just loved being out doing yard work and tending to those things that were a part of his home. One of the things that Geddes had in his backyard, he had what is referred to as a satsuma tree. It's really like a mandarin orange tree, and it produces wonderful fruit. And Geddes loved taking care of that tree. In fact, oftentimes during the fruit-bearing season, that satsuma tree in Geddes' backyard would be just loaded with fruit. On numerous occasions, Geddes would bring in a full, you know, a big grocery bag, one of those Walmart-type bags. He would load it with satsumas, and he'd bring it in and give it to me and make it available for people. He just loved distributing what that tree so beautifully produced. I remember one time in particular, I asked Geddes, I said, "Hey, Geddes, how's the orange tree doing?" And Geddes said, "It's doing great." He said, "In fact, it has so much fruit on it right now, I had to go out and support the branches. I had to get, you know, boards out of my garage and size them and fit them and prop up the tree because the tree was so bowed down with fruit." Now, I think it's interesting that the greater the tree has to offer, the more that the tree has to offer, the lower that tree actually becomes. Now, I also have in my own possession an orange tree. And a year ago, that orange tree was absolutely loaded with blossoms. I mean, the blossoms were everywhere present on that tree. The smell of it, very fragrant. The blossoms everywhere. That tree was loaded with what we might call both promise and potential. So I'm anticipating. And then those blossoms turned into, again, the promise of that which was to come. I got to see on my own tree, not Geddes's, bowed down so full it had to be propped up. I saw on my tree the potential for some significant propping. Now, my tree, small, much earlier in its stage, but I thought this thing's going to be loaded with fruit. Let me tell you how much fruit, because I counted how much fruit it actually produced. When my tree finally put on, I counted the whole number, and my tree produced one orange. Okay. I did no propping. I didn't have to say, "All right, come on, let's bring in the heavy stuff to bolster this." I didn't have to do that. My tree, the whole season, stood quite tall with very little to offer. While Geddes' tree would oftentimes be very low, bowed down greatly, but so much to offer. You know, there have been times in my own life, and maybe in yours, that I have, I think, stood pretty tall, but not had a lot to offer. And there may well have been some times when I have been bowed down rather low, but had so much more with which I could actually extend and offer. It's interesting, isn't it, that the topic we're about to talk about today is an essential aspect of Christianity. It was inseparable from seeing everywhere you looked in the life of Christ, and yet so often is strangely absent from those who tend to stand quite tall. Today, the essential that we're going to talk about is humility, the essential covering. When we think about this, we also think about what one man had to offer. He said, humility is the most needful of virtues, not merely for Christian pastors, but for all people. If pride is at the root of every vice, then humility must be at the root of every virtue. In a very real sense, it is the virtue of virtues. Another man wrote, pride is your greatest enemy. Humility is your greatest friend. And if this essential is something for every believer, then it also should be viewed as something that's attainable by every believer. We're not talking about this personality could be a personality covered in humility. No, this is a command for all believers, so we have to look at it as this is an essential aspect available for every believer. In Micah chapter 6, verse number 8, we read the following, he hath showed thee, O man, what is good, and here's our essential aspect, what doth the Lord require of thee? Now, if something's required, we don't get to look at it and say, that would be something pleasant, that would be something nice, that would be a good add-on in my Christian. He's not saying that. He said, he has shown thee, O man, what is good, and what doth the Lord require of thee? What's required? But to do justice, do right, to love mercy. I'm thankful he didn't say, love justice. Did you get that? And do mercy. He doesn't say that. He says, do justice, do the right thing. And as you do it, love mercy. And then this essential aspect that we're talking about today, and walk humbly with thy God. So before we go too far, let's take a moment and remind ourselves of a helpful definition of what humility truly is. I would offer this. Humility is an accurate assessment of self in light of the glory and the goodness of God, resulting in a God-centered and others-oriented life. So what is this thing that we call humility? An accurate assessment of ourselves in light of the glory and the goodness of God. And then we understand further, this is the result of a God-centered and others-oriented life. Now, let's consider, what does this life of humility look like? First of all, let's begin with this. Let's begin with what we will refer to as a covering. A covering. What does humility look like? The first thing we understand is a covering. Now, your Bibles are open to 1 Peter chapter number 5. Let's start in verse number 5. 1 Peter chapter 5, verse number 5. Here the Bible says, likewise, ye younger, submit yourselves unto the elder. Yea, all of you be subject one to another and be clothed with humility. For God resisteth the proud, but giveth grace to the humble. Humble yourselves. Now, what an invitation this is. What an invitation. Again, because we're invited to do this, we understand it's also possible for us to do this. He says, humble yourselves, therefore, under the mighty hand of God, that he may exalt you in due time. So what's the command here? He says, be clothed with humility. Now, there's a couple of things that we would understand about that expression. First of all, this covering, this clothing ourselves is intentional. This covering is, first of all, when we understand the covering, this is an intentional covering. It doesn't just happen. It's not just like, I woke up one day and now I am humble. It doesn't just happen. There has to be something intentional about this covering. You know, you and I would understand if we wanted to borrow something from our actual everyday life. Please, I don't mean to be inappropriate about this, and certainly I don't mean to be insensitive or offer something that I shouldn't in this setting, but you and I all understand some things that are very basic, primary, regarding how we function with one another, and that is our actual covering today. I mean, when we start to understand this matter of clothing, clothing is intentional. No one gets dressed by accident. It is the result of what you have deliberately, purposefully put on. Being clothed with humility, it is deliberate, intentional, volitional, purposeful. You must recognize its need and be intentional about presenting yourself appropriately covered. Well, what does this look like for the Christian? It is intentional. Let's go a little bit further. The covering is visible. The covering is visible. What we put on is what others see. It's what they notice. It is either appealing and fitting, or it is strange and at times confusing. But it is always visible. People can see rather easily if we are covered with humility, because this covering is visible. Let's go a little bit further. This covering is identifiable. It's identifiable. Uniforms often help us identify a person and what it is that they're there to do. Okay, this can be something like a lanyard that we wear, or a tie, or a badge, or any other thing that identifies the person and what they are there to do. Okay, so this is identifiable. How many of you have ever been mistaken for something because of what you were wearing? And then there used to be a day when you would walk into the grocery store and the grocery store manager, maybe some of them still do it, but when you walked into a grocery store, the grocery store manager was wearing a tie, a shirt and a tie. Let me tell you, I can't tell you how many times I have walked into a grocery store wearing a shirt and tie, and someone comes up to me and says, "Can you tell me where the pickles are?" Okay? Now, normally what I would say is, "Oh, I'm so sorry, I don't work here." But it happens so often, you know? I'm in the store. Can you tell me where are the... And finally, I started to say, aisle 5, would you like me to show you? You know? And I would just help them out because they thought I was part of the... Because of what I was wearing. What I'm trying to say is what we wear identifies us with something in particular. A sports team is identified by its uniform. We know whose agenda they're trying to advance, whose team they're playing for, who they want to win. What the Apostle Peter is saying is humility is the uniform of the believer. It's one way we are to identify one another, and it's the way Jesus was identifying himself in the presence of his disciples. He put on the uniform. I mean, literally, he put on the uniform. You remember when they had finished with that Last Supper, the Bible says Jesus, knowing that the Father had given all things into his hands and that he was come from God and went to God, he riseth from supper and laid aside his garments and took a towel and girded himself. After that, he poureth water into a basin and began to wash the disciples' feet and to wipe them with the towel wherewith he was girded. Now, let me ask you, do you think that the human author by which the Holy Spirit directed our passage that we're looking at right now in 1 Peter 5, do you think that when Peter is penning the words, "be clothed with humility," that this scene is running before his mind? Where he is, and all of you, be clothed with humility. And he sees Jesus lay aside his robe and he takes the towel and he girds himself. This is absolutely the attire of those who are the bondservant. What else can they do but serve another? And Jesus identifies himself visibly as to what he is in his very essence inwardly. This is a visible, identifiable covering. The words "clothed with" that we see in 1 Peter 5:5, "all of you be subject to one another, be clothed with," it's used only here in the Bible. Nowhere else is that Greek expression used, and it means an exceedingly humble garment. We might even ask, you mean when Peter says, "be clothed with an exceedingly humble garment," Peter, did you mean like a towel? Humility is to be our covering. Okay, let's take that another step further. We also see in Scripture, not just that it's supposed to be our covering, we also start to see a concern. Okay, so this is our command. It's non-negotiable. This is essential to our walk in Christ. What's the concern that's offered? The church at Philippi had a lot of things in its favor. It's a church that loved Paul. They had good doctrine. They're loving, they're moral, they're zealous, they're prayerful, they're even generous. But there was something lurking, like something just off from the main assembly, but it's present. And the Apostle Paul knows it's present. And under the inspiration of the Holy Spirit, as he's penning this letter to the church at Philippi, he knows that this thing that is present in the church has the power to absolutely explode this fellowship of believers. It can split that church wide open, and it's present in the church, and Paul knows it. He alludes to it earlier in the book, and then he comes right out and he says it later. Notice how he addresses the church earlier. Philippians chapter 2, verse number 2, he says, "Fulfill ye my joy." He says, my joy is not yet complete. He starts at, if there's any consolation of the Spirit, if any comfort of love, if any bowels and mercies, if there's anything good in Christianity, fulfill ye my joy. How could we do that, Paul? Because we love you. We want to do that. He says it straight up. He says, fulfill ye my joy, that ye be like-minded, having the same love, being of one accord, of one mind. Church, he says, let nothing be done through strife or vain glory. But here's how you're supposed to do it. But in lowliness of mind, let each esteem other better than themselves. How many times have we said, well, why did they get that attention? Well, why did they get that office? Why did they get that position? Why do they get to sing like that? Why do they get to lead that? Why do they get to? Where's the attention for me? He says, listen, no. Don't let there be any strife, no vainglory. Here's how you're going to do that. Let each esteem other worthy. Like they must be worthy of this. There must be something in God's economy that he didn't see fit at this time for me to do so. Lord, I esteem them as possessing something of worth to you in such a fashion that you have placed them purposefully, strategically in a place that you have, for whatever reason, have not placed me. You and I are never randomly caused to mention something without the intention and the recognition that something needs to be said. So Paul's not simply warning the church of something that may become a challenge. He's addressing the challenge of high-mindedness that was already working its corruptive force within the church, this wonderful church of Philippi. So you say, well, how do you know it was already at work? Let's go a little bit further. First, Philippians chapter 4. Flip forward a little bit. Philippians chapter 4, verse number 1. Now, he's been writing this beautiful exposition, this letter of joy and of God's provision. Therefore, my brethren, dearly beloved and longed for, my joy, my crown, so stand fast in the Lord, my dearly beloved. Do you recognize how flowery this is? Have you ever started a difficult conversation with something like, just so you know, I just love you so much. I'm just so grateful for you. You are like my best friend ever. We're breaking up, okay? Have you ever had that kind of conversation before? Paul is just loading this. I mean, look at how he loads it. Therefore, my brethren, dearly beloved and longed for, my joy, my crown, so stand fast in the Lord, my dearly beloved. I'm reminding you, my dearly beloved. Now, he hasn't mentioned a lot of people prior. He mentioned Timothy. He said, me and Timothy and I at the very beginning of the book. And then he mentions Epaphroditus, boy, he almost died, but he ministered to my needs, and what a special blessing, he came from you, and everybody knows Epaphroditus, what a great guy. That's all he's mentioned. And then he talks about how much I love you, and And you're wonderful, my dearly beloved. And then he mentions two other names. Now, whoever he's mentioned has been positive in nature. And then he mentions verse number two, I beseech Euodias, I beseech. Paul doesn't use that word very often, does he? I beseech you, therefore, brethren, by the mercies of God that ye present your bodies, I beseech you. This is not a casual word that he just throws out. Paul says, I am pleading with you. I beseech Euodias. And then he uses it again. I beseech Syntyche that they be of the same mind in the Lord. Can you imagine how quiet that auditorium became? As if I stood here today and I said, I want to talk to Mrs. So-and-so and Miss So-and-so. And I mentioned their names and they're seated in the auditorium. I am pleading with you. You've labored with me in the gospel. You sacrificed of yourself to advance the work. And now, Mrs. So-and-so and Mrs. So-and-so, you two are causing division in the body. I beseech you, can you understand how weighty this was? And Paul gives some encouragement. He says, I entreat thee also, true yoke fellow, help those women. They labored with me in the gospel, with Clement also, and with my other fellow laborers. These are people whose names are in the book of life. And here they are, they're causing a division in the body. Oh, church, he says, help these women. And then he goes right into, here, let me tell you how to do this. You get your eyes off you, and here's what you do. We oftentimes separate this verse, but it's not separated from the letter. He says, let me tell you how to do it. Get your eyes on the Lord. Rejoice in the Lord always. And let me remind you again, I'm not just saying that because it's a nice thing to say. Again, I'm telling you, rejoice in the Lord. What is the concern? The concern that if they're not rightly covered, they're going to expose themselves for what we naturally are, and that's pleasing to no one. For clarity, when he is saying, be of the same mind, it's the Greek word that's used in chapter 2, translated like-minded. It's the same word. He says, be ye like-minded, of one accord, of one mind. Be of the same mind, same word. It doesn't mean that we're to be all mental clones of one another, or that whatever the leader thinks, that's what everyone's to blindly agree. But it does mean that we are to hold our highest goals in common, and that is the exaltation of Jesus Christ. One commentary said it this way. He does not impose on them an obligation to agree on everything, but wants them to be intent on one purpose, to have the same priorities. And this priority is within the church to think and to act in the same manner with which their Savior acted. So Paul goes on to remind them of the example left for them by Christ. Remember, he said they are to have the same love, being of one accord, of one mind. Now, if we did this, if we walk through the next few verses in Philippians chapter 2, where he says, be like-minded, it helps us to understand where Paul's going to go next. Again, the same Greek word, like-minded. Look what he says in verse number 5. Philippians chapter 2, verse number 5. Same Greek word that he says, hey, listen, Euodias, Syntyche, like-minded, same mind. Let this mind, same word. Let this mind be in you. You be like-minded with Jesus Christ. Again, same Greek word, phroneo. Now let's ask an honest question. How in the world are all of us going to do this, to think the same things? How are all of us going to do this? There's a lot of people in this house right now. There are people of different ages and stages of life. So you have a specific desire, an end goal for how you would like things done in the church. That's understandable. There are people in this house, a lot of people, like you, you're further down the journey of your Christian experience. You have your own history. You have your own preferences. You have your own, I mean, just fill in the blanks. You've got yours. A whole other generation has theirs. How in the world are we going to come together? And then we have a lot of different churches represented in this house, a lot of churches represented. Are all the churches? Now, we might share the same common doctrine, but do we share the same common practice? How are we all going to come together? And then we have different cultures that are represented here. We have people in this house, people from Asian countries, people from the Middle East. We have people from South America. We have people from different cultures here in the States, people from Alabama. I don't know, you know. You say, well, you're from Michigan. Different culture. People from California. Dude, different culture. What do we have? We have all these different cultures that are represented in this house. How in the world are we going to get along? I mean, seriously, how are we going to do that? And the Apostle Paul says, we all have to do it only one. There's only one way that's going to work. And let me tell you what it's not. It's not that the loudest voice wins. The loudest voice. Well, let me tell you, this is how we're going to. That's not the way the Apostle Paul is instructing us in this area. So how did Jesus demonstrate it? Who, being in the form of God, thought it not robbery to be equal with God, but made himself of no reputation and took upon him the form of a servant and was made in the likeness of men. The word form is the Greek word morphe. It means the essential form. This is really interesting. The form of God, morphe theos, the form of God. And then what does he go to? Morphe doulos. The form of God, who being in the form of God, there's no robbery, Jesus, God, one and the same. This is Jesus in heaven, the visible expression of the Father, the bodily representation. No man hath seen the Father. What does the Son do? The Son declares him. When you are in heaven someday, I believe we will see the glory, the Shekinah glory of the Father, but I believe we will see the physical presence, the body of the Son, Jesus. We're going to see him as he is, and we're going to be like him, for we'll see him as he is. Jesus in heaven, the form of God, morphe theos. And then what does he do? He puts on himself morphe doulos, the form, the essential form of a servant. He put it on. This became our caution. Be careful what you put on. No caution for Jesus. He put on the form of a servant. This is humility in all its perfection. True humility, because Jesus presents it, is simply seeing things as they truly are. Let me ask you, was Jesus just pretending to be a servant? Is he just pretending? I'm not really a servant. I'm really the king, but I'm going to pretend that I'm the servant. There's no pretending in Jesus. He came, and now because he came to serve and do the will of the Father, what he was internally is expressed externally. This is exactly what Jesus is doing. Pride is just the opposite. Pride is seeing things through the broken lens of self and distorts ourselves from being what we truly are into what we pretend ourselves to be. Humility is not acting like you're nothing. Humility is understanding who you are because of the goodness and the grace of God, that he's equipped you to do certain things. He's gifted you. He has empowered you. He's walking with you. Listen, some of you are accomplishing some things that are truly spectacular. And someone comes up to you and they says, that was incredible. Well, I don't know. Stop doing that. You are actually misrepresenting the God who gave you the ability to do it. Do you know what would be more appropriate? I think bring more glory to God is to say, wow, thank you. Thank you. You're not just soaking it in. You're not just basking in the glory. In fact, you're probably basking in a little more glory when you say, well, do you really think it was that good? What we're doing when we say thank you is we're saying, I'm doing what God created me to do. Hey, great game. Wow, thanks. Well, you know, praise the Lord. Truly, we can say praise the Lord, truly. But there is no disservice if you say thank you and you become this reflector, even by the manner with which you conduct yourself, to the goodness and the glory of God. Again, this is not true humility to just feign something. People with humility know exactly who they are, as did Jesus. They can recognize what they have done, yet they still take the essential form of a servant. Again, form is the phrase that means the outward expression of an inner nature. Jesus in heaven, the visible expression of God, the form of God. This would be consistent with what Jesus said to Philip, "He that has seen me has seen the Father." But on earth, Jesus clothed himself with humility. He came to serve, and thus by his actions, he became the visible expression of his inner nature when he took on the form of a servant. He wasn't pretending when he took on the form. It was the revelation of his inner character. How did he do this? Being found in fashion as a man, he humbled himself and became obedient unto death. He humbled himself and he obeyed, even to the death of the cross. Humility was not forced upon Jesus, but chosen by him. And this also, I would offer, is our invitation. This is the mind of Christ that we are to now share with one another. So since he humbled himself, how can we be proud? Since he took on the form of a servant, how can we seek to dominate others? Since he accepted the greatest dishonor, death of the cross, how can we strive after honors? Self-promotion is the opposite of what Paul refers to earlier. Let nothing be done through strife or vain glory, but in lowliness of mind, let each esteem other better than themselves. Vain glory. It's a combination of words. It means empty glory. It means you've grossly misjudged yourself, the source of your abilities, and the place where your true glory actually resides. You know, we get it when we see somebody, and a child might be fascinated with it. And they might have their appropriate place, but we need to know them for what they are. I mean, when you blow up a balloon, you blow up this thing, and actually the bigger it becomes, the more hot air it is in possession of. It is only this thing that like, whoa, that's so large, but it's filled with nothing. That's the idea behind vainglory, empty glory. And we oftentimes are puffing ourselves up with truly nothing inside to offer. Just to wrap this up, he does give us this command. We have a covering. There is a concern if we don't wear it. And so he gives us a command. Remember, a command is non-negotiable. It's essential. He has showed thee, O man, what is good. What doth the Lord require of thee? To walk humbly with thy God. Remember, God never gives a command arbitrarily. They come with purpose, and because God is good, so are his purposes. God knew we would need the protection of humility, so he gave us the command. He said, well, what's in it for me? How does humility protect me? It protects us relationally. You know, I have no problems being humble when I'm all by myself. Do you know what I have a problem when I have a problem being humble? When I'm with others, it protects me relationally. Ye younger, submit yourselves unto the elder. All of you be subject one to another. Be clothed with humility. The younger are to submit to the elders. We don't talk about that a lot today. Truly, certainly, absolutely, the elders can learn from the younger, but the younger are supposed to be subject unto. Well, I have just as much ability and I have just as much standing. And he just says, ye younger, submit yourselves unto the elder. All of us are to serve one another, regardless of age and stage of life. No matter who we are, all of us are called to do so. And we're to be clothed, all of us, covered with humility. It protects us relationally. It protects us mentally. We're never told to feel humble. And I command you, feel humble. He never says that. He says, no. This is not a feeling that, and as soon as you get the feeling, then start acting humbly. He simply says, be what you are. This is, again, true humility, thinking as we truly are. Listen to what was said of King Nebuchadnezzar. But when his heart was lifted up and his mind hardened in pride, he was deposed from his kingly throne, and they took his glory from him. Nebuchadnezzar's mind was hardened because of his pride. He needed the protection of humility. It protects families, friendships, fellowship such as ours, and so much more. It protects our supply of grace, humility. God resisteth the proud, but giveth grace to the humble. Once the supply of grace withers, so does our strength. And then I would add, it protects our future opportunities. It is our pathway forward. Humble yourselves, therefore, under the mighty hand of God, that he may exalt you in due time. You can't accomplish humility under your own hand. It will only deceive you. Think about who was writing this. This is the Apostle Peter. Peter is the one who said, I will never forsake you. He's the one who denied his Lord, went out and wept bitterly. He knew what it was like to walk in pride. But when Peter returned under the plan of God, so did his opportunity for genuine service. This is the protection of true humility. God's first plan for our lives is humility. God's next plan is humiliation. He invites us to come and humble ourselves under his hand. And if we resist and refuse that, there is a time when we will be humbled. Now I, Nebuchadnezzar, praise and extol and honor the King of heaven, all whose works are truth, his ways judgment, and those that walk in pride. And Nebuchadnezzar is saying, I can testify to this myself. He is able to abase. He was the most powerful man on the face of the earth. He had been given revelations from God regarding power and the extent of his reign, the superlative nature of his kingdom. If anyone was untouchable, it was Nebuchadnezzar. Yet what does he say? He says, all who walk in pride, including me, Nebuchadnezzar, he is able to abase. Oh, that my own personal tree would be bowed down low and bring forth handfuls, because I am bowed down low with a spirit that is like the spirit of Christ, a spirit of humility. May God protect our church.
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1: News. I'm Mary Rose. President Trump has announced Project Freedom to help ships leave the Strait of Hormuz starting on Monday. He says the project aims to assist neutral and innocent countries affected by the Iran war. There are few details. President Trump also mentions ongoing discussions with Iran that could lead to positive outcomes. A cargo ship near the strait was attacked by a small craft earlier on Sunday. That's according to British military. Iran denies the attack, claiming a ship was stopped for a documents check. The U.S. is adding pressure in the standoff with Iran over the Strait of Hormuz.
2: The United States is warning shipping companies that they could face sanctions if they pay Iran to safely pass through the Strait of Hormuz, where about a fifth of the world's trade in oil and natural gas typically passes. The U.S. Office of Foreign Assets Control says those payments to Iran could include transfers in digital assets, offsets, or informal swaps. Iran effectively closed the strait by threatening and attacking ships after the U.S. and Israel launched a war February 28th. The U.S. responded with an April 13th naval blockade of Iranian ports. I'm Donna Warder.
1: Republican Senator Chuck Grassley says America farmers are feeling the brunt of the war against Iran.
3: Grassley says the Middle East conflict is spiking the cost of fuel and fertilizer in his home state of Iowa and across the country.
4: Diesel at more than $4, in some places it's $5 or more. Fertilizer prices have shot way up.
3: The senator tells the Salem Radio Network those higher costs are putting a squeeze on American farmers.
4: You just can't continue it.
3: Grassley is pushing for Congress to approve year-round sales of E15, a higher ethanol fuel blend, to help lower prices at the gas pump. Greg Clugston, Washington.
1: This is SRN News. Young Americans weigh in on marriage and family.
5: A new poll from the Barna Group finds 78% of Generation Z and 73% of millennials say they want to get married someday, but not today. Despite their aspirations, young adults are getting married later and later in life, or not at all. The survey also reveals most young people do not connect marriage with child rearing. The majority see no reason to have kids after getting married, nor do they see a problem with having children without marriage. Michael Harrington reporting.
1: A Wyoming judge has blocked a new state law that bans abortions beyond the earliest stages of pregnancy, while a lawsuit challenging the provision moves ahead. It's the first court ruling affecting the legal status of abortion in Wyoming since the state Supreme Court struck down sweeping abortion and abortion pill bans in January, finding that the laws violated the state constitution. This is SRN News. It appears Democrats have settled on a candidate in the Senate race in Maine. Correspondent Ken Lorman reports.
6: Maine Governor Janet Mills has dropped out of the U.S. Senate race, leaving Democrats with candidate Graham Platner as their presumptive nominee against Republican incumbent Susan Collins. Political observers say Platner's views, offensive statements, and Nazi tattoo have Republicans confident and Democrats facing a potentially damaging race.
1: Platner has a history of inflammatory rhetoric, including misogynistic, racist, anti-Semitic, and homophobic remarks. Golden Tempo, though, has won the Kentucky Derby at odds of 23-1 to make Cherie DeVoe.